turn this one up just a little bit. I can't hear the keyboard. But that's probably me, but... Right there.

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0: Buzzing a bit, but I will live with it.

0: mics are... 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Yeah. I think I've hit a limit. God, it's been a minute. Couple heartbreaks, couple hard days since I paid you a visit.
1: Okay. The only thing is the buzzy noise that comes from the monitor again. Here. Asking how I don't know if it's from the voice or the...
0: You told me once, pacing. 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

0: OK. 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You're just about ready to go there?
1: Check.
0: You're on. Okay. I want to say good evening to everybody and just welcome to the Weagamaw Lake Evangelical Church Special Meetings. I think that's the name of them. But every summer they've done this for decades. And I'm just really, really privileged that we're asked to be a part of it. And I'm Kenny Jackson, and we're over here. We're going to be at the tent, but boy, there was a lot of moisture today and a lot of wind, and so we're going to be, tonight, we're here at the church. So if you go to the tent and find nobody there, that's just because we're over here. So come on down, anybody that's listening, and you're in earshot here in Weagamaw Lake. We'd love to have you come over. And we're going to just start off with three songs here and then get Pastor Ivan to come and open us in a word of prayer and get things going for the evening.

0: Apologizing doesn't mean I'm taking the blame. It's just, it happened. All right. Okay, this, is that keyboard coming through okay? Because I'm having a real hard time hearing any of it.
1: I can hear it.
0: I need some more. I can't hear it. Please. I know. It's deafness, but thank you. There we go.

0: Okay, starting to hear it a little better. Well, that's right on. We got one last song here before we get Pastor Ivan to come on and kick off the evening. And this is a song that it just talks about when times when we maybe feel that the obstacles that we're facing, the different things that we're running into, it's just really hard to handle. And it's so good to know that God will be there through them with us. And that's what the song's about. It's one that's called "Just Ain't No Mountain." And we may look at it as something huge and unclimbable, but with Jesus' help.
1: You gotta keep talking. You
0: okay.
1: Put the wrong one in.
0: Okay. But with Jesus' help, we're able to get through it, you know. And the Bible tells us in Philippians, "I can do all things through Christ who strengthens me." And we're just thankful that we can come and share a few songs with you this evening, and just glad haven't sang or been around Abraham Jolly for a long time. And really glad that he was able to come, and I get to work with my brother Randy and his my sister-in-law Evangeline. Just thankful that we could be here with you this weekend. Okay, we'll close off with this song, and then we'll get Pastor Ivan up.

0: Good evening. Good evening to each one of you here in the church here in Wiagma Lake, Wiagma Evangelical Church. And we want to welcome each one of you to our to the church's summer annual conference. Ega buzug din nawa, ega gdwa jim nawa, gira gant tmuk, and don jant tmukhen, and wherever CJTL is broadcasting. From Iqaluit, I believe, in the eastern Arctic, all the way to Bella Coola, British Columbia, we want to welcome each one of you. And so, welcome. What's that? Okay, and also the Paw Manitoba. We want to.
1: On the World Wide Web.
0: And also on the World Wide Web. So we have listeners from all over. So welcome. Welcome to each one of you. My name is Ivan Wapinesk, and I'm the lead pastor here and at Wiagma Evangelical Fellowship, and I'm here with Faye, who is my wife, and we welcome each one of you.
1: Yes, welcome. Welcome to this annual conference. Tonight is not at the tent like it usually is, but just come to the church. Come to the church and listen to the singing and the preaching and the more singing and the devotional. Just come and, you know, we've had a couple of funerals lately and, you know, just yesterday and today. Just come and let the words that are being spoken and the words that are being sung just sweep over you, even if you can't sing along with them right now. Even if you are in a place of deep grief, there is no place to come except to Jesus for that. It's not, drugs won't help you, alcohol won't help you. Getting into a relationship and getting into bed with somebody will not help you. That will not help the pain. That will not take away the pain. It will be a temporary fix, but when you wake up, when you get out of the high, when you get out of the bed, the pain will still be there. So come to the church, come and listen. There's something about being here. Yes, we're on the air. Yes, you can listen in your truck, in your car. You can listen anywhere like that. You can listen on the live, but there's nothing like coming here and being in person. So come and listen to, you know, the Lord minister to your heart tonight.
0: This summer's conference is the theme. Is from Hebrews 1, verses 1 and 2. Let me read them. Long ago, at many times and in many ways, God spoke to our fathers by the prophets. But in these last days, He has spoken to us by His Son, whom He appointed the heir of all things, through whom also He created the world. That's the theme for this summer's conference. And I'll continue reading. He is the radiance of the glory of God and the exact imprint of His nature, and He upholds the universe by the word of His power. After making purification for sins, He sat down at the right hand of the Majesty on high, having become as much superior to angels as the name He has inherited is more excellent than theirs. That's Hebrews 1. 1 to 2 is the theme for the conference, but I read all the way to verse 4. Okay, it's a wonderful verse. So again, we welcome each one of you, and let's open our conference in prayer. Can we stand? Let's bow before the King of Kings and Lord of Lords. Bow before the Almighty. Heavenly Father and our God, as we gather here as your people, your adopted children, whom you loved, whom you knew before the foundations of the world, we bow before you. We worship you. You are an almighty God. As Moses said, from everlasting to everlasting, you are God. And so we are here, this annual conference, which has been happening since the 80s. Father, we thank you for your faithfulness. And God, I pray that as your word goes from this pulpit, that it would plant in the hearts of those, Lord, here in this sanctuary, and also those who are listening via radio. Have your way. Be glorified in these next few days. And so, Father, we thank you for this time. Thank you that we are able to meet in this place. This is all of your perfect plan. And we thank you, and we thank you, and we thank you. And so, Lord, I pray that you would be merciful to each one of us. And also, Lord, that you would awaken sinners and that you would draw them to yourself. Save them, Lord. So, Father, we thank you. All these things we ask in Jesus' name. Amen. Can you take this moment to shake your neighbor's hand and say, nice seeing you. Bonjour. While you are shaking hands, go ahead, shake your hands with your neighbor and tell them how happy you are to see them. And we are here at New, no, it's not New Life Church, it's Wiagamo Evangelical Fellowship. Okay, that's where we are this evening. So welcome to all of you listening. Wherever you are this evening, whether you are in the prairies in Saskatchewan or not, or in Texas or wherever, or even in the eastern Arctic, wherever you are, northern Manitoba, we welcome you. Or even in Thunder Bay, we have visitors here from Thunder Bay, and we'll ask. We will get to meet them later and we'll ask them to come and introduce themselves. So thank you. And I'll ask this man to sing four songs. Abe Jolly is his name. I don't know where he's from. Where are you from? Oh, he's from Mistissini, Quebec. All right, so he'll sing four songs.

Good evening. It's good to be here this evening. Take part in this time of really exalting the Lord. Start off with a song. It's a song we all know. It's a hymn song, but it's a prayer song as well. I am thine, O Lord. Sing with me.

Amen. You know, this song here, actually, when I go for my little long walks, it's actually a prayer song that I have. And it's a song that I guess that speaks to my heart's desire to walk closer to the Lord, to draw me near to Himself. In these days, we certainly

Gary tells me people are listening out there. Manitoba, Saskatchewan, worldwide. Okay, I thought I heard worldwide too. So. Well, Lord bless you if you're listening to us.

You know, in these kind of meetings, it's really about how we make the Lord known. And Paul says, pray, be devoted to prayer, and be thankful, and be watchful, and also pray for us. He says that the doors may be opened for us to present the message, to proclaim the message. And I believe that having these kind of meetings opens the doors for the message to come to the people. And I pray that the message will come through song and through the word, that Jesus would truly be lifted up. Be seen for who he is. It's like it was read in Hebrews. Sometimes I wish I could just have this dream where the Lord appears to me and lets me know that he's there. And that's what this song is about.

like to try this song for those who are grieving tonight, and we've lost a dear one, a loved one. And in 2025 was a very difficult year for my family, and also for myself as a dad. And I lost a brother in 2025, and January of 2025, and also a sister in July of 2025. And just very recently, I lost a daughter as well in October. My oldest daughter. So when it comes to grief, it's something we carry in the depths of our being. And like something has been torn out from the inside. Don't mind, Ken. I'll try this one. Take this guitar.

0: That was Abe Jolly from Mistissini, Mistissini, Quebec. This evening we have, we'll have Kenny Jackson bring the word. And we have three speakers this week, and tomorrow we will have Abe Jolly and then Randy Jackson on Sunday. Okay, so that's the schedule. And at this time, we have visitors also from Thunder Bay, Fort William Baptist Church. And they, for the last couple of years, they've established a relationship with Wiagamaw Evangelical Fellowship. And I would like to ask the team to come up here and introduce themselves. They, there's a their pastor's name here, his name is Brad. So these people. Bay.
1: Good evening. I am Pastor Brad from Fort William Baptist Church in Thunder Bay, and we are so glad to be here in Wiagamaw. We came up Wednesday, and we have a team doing some VBS this afternoon from 2 to 4 tomorrow, also from 2 to 4 as well. And so if you know any kids, you can. So thankful for your hospitality. We've been enjoying it, and we have been encouraged to be with believers. And so you guys can introduce yourselves.
2: Well, I'm not from Canada originally. I'm from England. I've been living here

0: Robinson. You might not realize that I'm also not from Canada, but different. I'm just from the United States, but I've been doing the VBS teaching for this trip, and it's been a joy to be with the children and watering seeds and planting new ones from.
1: Hey, my name's Eli Freeman. I'm from Australia. I don't have an accent, but I've been living here for a while. I've been having a great time at Wiagamo. Yeah.
2: Isaac Williams. Claire is my mom. I'm a foreigner, I guess.
3: My name is James McLean, my wife Carol. Talking into the mic. We're from Thunder Bay. I'm originally from Southern Ontario, from a small town called Collingwood. It was a shipbuilding town, but I came up to pay to go to school, met a girl and stayed.
4: Our daughter Anna had the privilege of coming last summer to Wiagamo, and she would have loved to have been here this year, but wasn't able to. So James and I are very happy to be here. I think the biggest thing I want to say is I love Jesus, and it's just beautiful to come and share the love of Jesus with other folks that love Jesus. And so yes, we're thrilled to be here. Thank you.
5: Nikki Benj. I am also not originally from Thunder Bay, but Canada. I grew up in a small town called Tillsonburg. It was originally a tobacco town. I didn't work it, but my family did on the farms. But I have been in Thunder Bay for over 20 years, so it's kind of, I came for college, never left. And I've just been helping with the kids during the VBS, working with the crafts, and I was here last year and helped Claire with the teaching. And we also have Anna in the back there who, right now we have the kids making some bracelets. Having a good time talking Jesus with them and encouraging them and hopefully answering questions if they have any.
6: My name is Brum from Cameron, and this gets to be my fourth trip here. So you folks are all starting to look really familiar, and I'm really thankful for that. Yeah.
7: We still have more members in the back, but before we get off the stage, we've been studying the book of Colossians this week as a team together. And if you know the book of Colossians, it's about Jesus. We get the beautiful hymn about Christ in chapter 1. He is the firstborn of all creation. He's the firstborn of the dead. He is the owner of all things. And so from chapter 1, I just want to share this prayer. And it's been our prayer for our trip, and it's our prayer for this church and this community. So Colossians chapter 1, starting in verse 9, Paul prays, "And so from the day we heard, we have not ceased to pray for you, asking that you may be filled with the knowledge of his will in all spiritual wisdom and understanding, so as to walk in a manner worthy of the Lord, fully pleasing to him, bearing fruit in every good work, and increasing in the knowledge of God, being strengthened with all power according to his glorious might for all endurance and patience with joy, giving thanks to the Father who has qualified you to share in the inheritance of the saints in light. He has delivered us from the domain of darkness and transferred us into the kingdom of his beloved Son, in whom we have redemption, the forgiveness of sins." And so we are praying with Paul for fruitfulness, and would he grant that? Also, there is food after the service in the back room. There are plates laid out, maybe 30 or 40 of them. And there's pie. What number is it?
6: Gary, you enjoy this, don't you? You enjoy this.

0: Thanks for joining us in singing.
1: Okay, thank you very much. That's the VBS group from Fort William Baptist Church in Thunder Bay. And as Brahm said, he's been here for a few times, the mission conference and also the summer conference. Okay, so at this time, I would like to ask the church leadership to come up and say their greetings and welcoming our guests and our visitors. The church leadership, Eli, I don't see Gilbert's. When he does come, we will have him say his greetings, okay? This is the leadership of Wiagamaw Evangelical Fellowship. Pure.
2: Bonjour. Good evening, everybody. Are you glad to be in the house of the Lord tonight? Amen? Amen. Well, for most of you who know me, my name's Daryl Hawley. For those of you who don't know me, my name's Daryl Hawley. Hasn't changed. Okay. I just want to say I am so happy and thrilled to be a part of this, to be a part of the board, to work in conjunction with Brahm and his team for the VBS. It has been a joy and a pleasure of mine. For all those who are visiting that are preaching and singing, it's so good to see you again. It's only been, what, a couple of weeks, Ken? You know, but you're here. I'm thankful for that. I'm blessed by your presence. Let's praise God and give him the glory this whole weekend in Jesus' name. Amen.
3: Hello, my name is Eli Kagakash. I'm helping the church here. Happy you guys are here. I don't know you guys, but

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Every summer we have this. Just 3 years ago, we didn't have it too much. There was sickness going on. We didn't have

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Really, really enjoyed this. Every summer, I try to be here. But sometimes, you know, a few years ago, I got sick. I got sick. I wasn't.

And then after that, another 6 months, he checked me again. He said, still everything's okay. That was that. I know a lot of people at that time prayed for me when I was sick. They come and see me. I have no lights on there. I talked to Jerry. I said, I heard that there was no lights, and then.

I come and check the church once in a while. Even how some of the onlookers do sometimes. Last time I was always nice to go in town and live in town, and I come back, and kids were small that time. Now I don't even know their from their father, their mother too. So I told them, well, who are you? You live here? I said, yeah. Big already. Really big. So anyway, I think you'll just enjoy this.

Did everything what I was going to say. Okay, good evening. Nice to be here tonight and to be able to see visitors and listen to them. They're singing and all that. And pray for us in this ministry that the Lord will bless and touch the heart.

one of those young people that I'm really blessed with. And he's been really involved, busy. And that's one thing to do, is to be busy, stay busy, or else you will be under the influence of the world too much. Okay, that's what happens. Anyway, yeah, I'm so grateful for the church board. Just recently, we selected three men to be involved in our board. One of them that I've been around for a number of years. I've been involved in various areas in this ministry. I started off being involved in this ministry by singing, just singing, no talking. I couldn't talk in front of people. I just sang, that's it. And for a number of years I did that, and then finally one day I was asked to do involved in leadership and to be a pastor, and then today they still call me pastor, but I'm not really the pastor. Like what Ivan said, is the leading pastor. I'm still with him. We work together, something like an advisor or spiritual mentor, whatever, and that kind of thing. I just, you know, I'm really excited to have a man that God chose to be involved in this ministry. Have him as a man that God uses to protect us, to teach us, and whatever else. So I'm thank you to all the visitors that we have this weekend, and I hope others are coming tomorrow. And we had a hot weather coming in, and we couldn't use the tent. Okay, we couldn't use the tent, and so I hope we use the tent tomorrow evening. So always look forward to that. I don't know how many years now we've had our tent meeting, our Antigua-Shkadig conference, guys, Shkadig. And I'm not even sure when it started, but it started one day, and I don't know if it was planned to be like this, but anyway, it has been going on over the years, and so we've had many, many speakers, different, so encouraged, and the main purpose of our gathering here is for the church to be reminded, to be encouraged, and to be challenged, to be refreshed again, to go on from here and to serve the community, our community. Really grateful. Thank you for the speakers that came and others that are here. And so I just want to say God bless you all. And the theme that we have this year from the book of Hebrews. I've enjoyed studying the book of Hebrews, and it's one of those personal, very personal book of Hebrews. And I've noticed I have this idea, and like the first four verses talks about Jesus. If you don't get these four verses, you'll have a problem with the rest of the book. So important that these first four verses sink into your mind and into your heart. So that's my conviction. That's my conviction, and I really am thankful for here for this weekend.

0: 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And may the Lord bless the ministry this weekend, the speakers that we have, the singers, and God will just bless each one of us in a special. Mereka, thank you. God bless.
1: Okay, thank you. Mi gwechkiten na, that's the church leadership. Ego gehe, and now we're in the midst of this, in this sanctuary, we have elders that have been around for many years. That's these two elders here. That's Henry and Maggie and Jeremiah. Na duk kendar altuk, an piga gimach segupin en yu gwechkiten, an piga gimach chigadegupin the summer conference. So anyway, these are our elders. They've been around for many years. If you want to be encouraged in your prayer life, go and pray with these two elders. I mean, just the way they talk to God, you know, it's encouraging. It encourages me. I've sat with them couple times as they talk to God. It's like they're talking to God like the way Randy and I, we would be talking back and forth. That's how they pray. The first generation of Christians, I hear, were prayer. Prayer, that was their life. Gary's late mom, Elizabeth, I am told, was when she prayed, and she'd be praying for the whole community, starting from the north side of the community, going all the way to the south side of the community. That's how she prayed. Yeah, and it's encouraging. Okay, and for those of you that don't know this couple, they've been here. He was a pastor for 5 years at this church. I would like to ask him to come up and say hello. Gary and Chris, if you want to come up and say hello, all right, your greetings. They've been on a mission field for a number of years, and invited them to say their greetings.
2: Hello, folks. I first came here as a pastor in 1987-88. Albert Tate, the late Albert Tate, had a call in 1983. In 1983, we were in the Yukon, Carmack's Yukon, at a little church called Carmack's Gospel Chapel. And the fellow that was supposed to teach me, mentor me, passed away. And I didn't know how to do the church. There was a Catholic priest on the other side of the Yukon River, that little town of Carmax, and he taught me how to do funerals and how to do child dedication, they call baptism. Anyway, he started coming to our Bible studies. And he came every Wednesday, this Catholic priest. And he came to that point where he made profession of faith in Jesus Christ, this Catholic priest. And he'd invite me to his church. And he'd have communion. You know what he would do, Randy? He'd give me a shot of wine. And I said, no. But since 1983 till today, we do missionary work. And that's a long time ago. And I always thank the Lord for this church who prays for us. And I hope you pray for us even more. Yeah, because we're now in our 70s and we're not well. I thank God for strength. Anyway, Kiki, you want to say?
3: In Round Lake, like the last couple of times we've been here, losses of our family. Losses in our life. And thank the Lord for his, he's always there for us. There's a verse in Psalms 139. God, and know my heart. Try me and know my thoughts. And see if there's any wicked way in me. And lead me in the way everlasting. And that's my prayer for myself and for my family. Use for my sister, my oldest sister. This past summer, she got into an accident and had surgery. And then, but then she had an infection on her leg, and then. She

0: Regarding Christy's sister, her name is Nellie. Nellie Constant. Anyway, while we're sitting there, they have one son, Nellie and Baldy, which is Frank. And he's a band counselor presently in Vancouver. He texted me. He says, you've heard of my mom. I'm wondering if you could, when she passes, to come and do the eulogy. And I told him, who was sitting there, be honored to do it. And then he also says, maybe share the word. This is an Anglican community where they live. And that may be our next unexpected trip. I do have one personal situation. I have a medical appointment on July 31st. That's a Friday, by a specialist. And also have another medical appointment, another specialist, on August 2. And I'm supposed to be at Beaver Lake Camp Festival to MC from 7 to 9:30. So we'll see where we're sent. So pray for us. All right? God bless you all. You know, I grieve with a family. Yesterday, my sister's daughter who passed, the late Stacy Ray, little general, they call her. The big general is here with us. He's all smiles right now. Anyway, and also Ronald Petawanek, they did a funeral for his son. Today at the Pentecostal Church. When I was going in there today to attend the service, outside there are two girls sitting there. And I went and said hi to, I recognized one was from Round Lake, but the other one I didn't recognize. I asked her who she was. And then she says that her name is Donna and last name is Sinwap. And I said, where are you from? I said, Wanaman. Who's your parents? And she said, Emily. Emily Sinwap is my mom. Don is my father. And I said to this young lady, I guess she's, this young lady, Donna, is a common law partner to the young man who died. And I said to Donna, you know, when we moved to Sioux Lookout in 1994, I got to meet your mom because her mom's from Wanaman. I was working in Wanaman at the time. And this, the mother's name is Emily. Emily was a godly woman, praying woman. And she prayed for me, she said, on a daily basis. And every time I would see Emily, she would give me $20. And some years later, Emily passed away. And I said, if I ever see any of Emily's children, that I would give back the $20 she gave me. And the young lady was so touched with emotion, she started to cry. She started weeping right there. And then the father, Ronald, was also walking by. He came. But you know, folks, what I forgot to do, and I should have, but it sort of just slipped my mind. You know what I forgot to do? I forgot to ask her if she ever received Christ as her Savior. And I didn't. I didn't. It breaks my heart. Because, folks, there's people dying right and left on either side of us. We have to share the hope of the gospel to the hopeless. Anyway, that was today's events. Pray for us. Amir.
1: Hey, Miigwech. That was Gary and Chris Kukwish. And within the EFC. And at this time, he was within CM for many years, and now he's within, since 78. He was within CM since 78, and they kicked him out and came over to an EFC. No, I'm just kidding. He came to an EFC. So he's a blessing. Anyway, before we get into the word, I would like to ask the Jacksons, not the Jackson 5, Randy and Evangeline, I think is her name. So sing a few songs. Well, sing, yeah, three songs, and then get into the word. Nissen Jinnigamuk, Yakmanash Khanagamot, Mependa Gijiam Tutinja, Ms. Dagan. And God is good. He is faithful. He is merciful. And I have my siblings here with us this evening. And don't scare them away, okay? Anyway. Anyway, greetings to everyone listening on CJTL from the Eastern Arctic all the way to Bella Coola, British Columbia, and points in between, and also in the United States, and also on the World Wide Web. And also in Loon Lake, Saskatchewan, we send our greetings to you.
2: I'm thankful to be back in. Somebody's really strong here. That's on there tight. Anyway, I'm thankful to be back in. I was here the first time. This is going to tell you how long it's been. I was here the first time when Stan Colley was here. He was old, but I was still single, and this is my wife, Evangeline. We've been married 40 years, and so it was before that because I was single, and we stayed in a house over this way, I think where Gary's dad used to live, and so that was a long time ago. I've been coming off and on. I think it was last here in 2019, and my wife was sick back then, and she has recovered. The Lord has healed her. She had cancer, and it was a surgery, and she's okay now and thriving and strong, and I'm praising the Lord for that. And we've been back on the road for the last few years and just singing our music, sharing the gospel. And so I got a lot of problems here. And it's just been a blessing to be invited back and to have her with me here this time. And I think a couple times I came and shared the word, and she wasn't able to come. But we're thankful for our blessings and what the Lord has done in our life. And this is a song called 70 times 7. It's talking about the Lord's forgiveness.

I'm really thankful to be here. Randy's shared a little bit of my testimony and how the Lord has healed me, and I'm so grateful. You know, when we first started again after the Lord healed me, I used to have to sit on a stool, you know, and then we could only sing a few songs, and I was just tired all the time. But the Lord has given me back my strength, and he continues to save me. His grace is so amazing to me, and I'm so grateful. I'm so grateful to be here with you guys, and like one of our... Who was it? A sister, I think her name is Claire, said it's good to be with other people who love Jesus too. And that's how I feel. It's so neat that we, you know, we might not have ever met before. Maybe we did. But you know what the neat thing about it is, if you know Jesus and I know Jesus, we're family. And that's such a neat thing. So I'm your sister in Christ, and it's so good to finally meet you if we haven't met before. I'm grateful for this song that we're going to sing right now. It's a song that's entitled Grace Upon Grace. I think about how much grace that God has given and how he continues. That last song that we sang was a song that says, you save my soul. It's not saved, like in past tense, but you save. He continues to save, just like his grace. There's a scripture that says, "His grace upon grace." It's always there. It's always ready for us, always available for us, and I'm so grateful for that.

0: Jimmy Gwetch, thank you. And this time, Rondi, bring the word. Oh, Kenny. They switched. That's right. So Rondi will bring the word on Sunday evening. And Kenny this evening and Abe Jolly tomorrow.
1: All righty. I just kept sitting there because I thought he was going to start to violently oppose that. I thought, I don't know what I'm going to say if he's going to say, no, we want Rondi. We had a situation going on in Winnipeg where our niece is really going through some difficult medical circumstances, and she's going for open heart surgery on Monday morning, and that's something that we need to be back for, and so we're needing to leave Sunday afternoon. So I was supposed to speak Sunday night, so I swapped with Rondi. And I thought it was all worked out, but I guess it was. I wanted to start a little bit by telling you a little bit about my story, and that's not something that I do very often, is tell some of my testimony. It's just not something that I do very often. But tonight I wanted to tell you a little bit about that. And I started writing some of this, taxiing out of Dryden this morning. And he was getting ready to come up to Yakimau Lake here. And we were getting, you know, we're just pumped, you know. We're glad we could come. I was excited to come again. And it's interesting, as I look back at the whole gospel music journey that we've been on since 1981. Actually, a little before that, too, because I played bass back in 1978 with Millie's uncle, Fred Evans. And it was, I thought it went pretty good until I went to get paid, you know, because Fred had promised me a lot of money, and he just kind of pulled his pockets out, and he said, I got nothing, he said, and I was about to lose it on him, and he says, but here's my niece, he says, if you'll take her, we'll call it square. And I looked at her, and I didn't see anything square about that, but and I thought, yeah, pretty good deal. Well, anyways, that's a long time ago. And we've been married 46, going on 47 years, since 1979. And if that ain't worth an amen or a clap, you guys are just, I just appreciate the lady that God's given me. Oh, quit, Gary. You know, I look back at the gospel music journey that we've been on. And it's interesting in a sense that I used to think that serving the Lord would be something that would be boring. Yeah? Something that, humdrum, tedium, mundane, that type of thing. I thought, you know, serving God, man. How not happening that was. And I just looked at it that way. And that's the total opposite of what it's turned out to be. And God has been so good to us, and we totally enjoy the world of Christian music. We go a lot of places. This year, we're heading up to Quebec in a couple of weeks. And Abe, are you still planning on going to that? Maybe? Yeah, he's nodding. Yeah, up in Waskaganish, Quebec. Anybody from Waskaganish listening tonight on CJTL? Hey, we're going to be up there in a couple of weeks. And we meet a lot of people. We know a lot of people. And it's been a beautifully enriching time to follow God's calling in the field of music. And the things that happen there. We do singing, of course. We do touring. We do conferences, gospel jamborees, recording, songwriting, touring, video work, Bible teaching, and speaking the word. Boy, that's kind of the pinnacle, you know. That's the high point. And I think about that kind of stuff and all the other things that we do in telling others that they can find reality in knowing Jesus. And I use that word boring before. Well, I don't allow myself to use that word when it comes to describing my life, because it's just not that. I think back when I was 17 and I started getting into country and Western music. And I think of that first little band that I played in for a while. The band was called Sweet Sunset. Oh, that's what it was called. And I played bass there. Thumpity thump thump. You know, I've been loving bass for a long time. And I remember the songs that I used to play bass on. I remember Red River Jig. I remember Send Me the Pillow That You Dream On. Oh, boy. That's, I hear it now and again on the radio. Oh, you know, where'd that come from? And I remember dreaming of the future of that little group and envisioning how far we were going to go. We got about 90 miles from home. That's about it. That's as far as we got. I think about that, and God has given me a really good life and a really good wife. And it's challenging. It's got purpose to it. There's a measure of excitement in what we do, in where we go. And I'm thinking, this fall, or, you know, this summer, we're going up to Quebec. And then in October, we got most of the tour is scheduled for up in Alaska. And we're going back there. And, oh, boy, it's just really something that you couldn't call boring. And it's something that I have come to really, really appreciate. There's a whole lot of fulfillment in sharing the way of Jesus with people. And I wouldn't trade it for anything. And where things are at in your life, and what's at the center of who you are, what you do, your existence, what's at the center of that? Man, give God a chance. And He can give you that purpose, that reality. Now, that's just a little short story about my life. I'd like to turn to the Word, to Luke chapter 12. Luke chapter 12. If you got your Bible or if you got it on your phone, you know, get it up there and we'll go to that in a minute. Let's just have a word of prayer before we dig into God's word. Father, we come to you, Lord, not as perfect people. We come to you as people needing your grace, needing your forgiveness again and again, Lord. And as the song my sister-in-law and brother were singing, grace upon grace, you just keep piling it on. I thank you, Lord, so much for that. Father, as we look into your word, help us, Father, to understand what you have for us from there and just to apply it to our own lives. In Jesus' name, amen. In Luke chapter 20, we have a story told by Jesus, and this is in verse 16, Luke 20, 16. It says, and he told them this parable, the ground of a certain rich man produced a good crop. He thought to himself, what shall I do? I have no place to store my crops. Then he said, this is what I'll do. I will tear down my barns and build bigger ones, and there I will store all my grain and my goods. And I'll say to myself, you have plenty of things laid up for many years. Take life easy, eat, drink, and be merry. But God said to him, you fool, this very night your soul will be demanded from you. Then who will get what you have prepared for yourself? This is how it will be with anyone who stores up things for himself but is not rich toward God. God bless his word. I was in Winnipeg a while back, and this was maybe a year ago, 2 years ago. And I was driving down, I think it was Leela Avenue, coming up to Main Street, up on the north end. And this old man in an old car come pulling up beside me. And of course, you know, when I see an old car, that just kind of, I just kind of an old car buff, you know, and that's something that I look at. I counted them up, you know. At first I counted up how many vans I've owned in my life, and it came to something like 43, you know. I'm not kidding you. That's the honest truth of it. I don't want another van. Oh, no, not new, not anywhere near new. And, you know, I counted up the vehicles that I've had, and it was something like 153 or something like that. And I thought, man, that's a lot of vehicles. Some of them were nice, and some of them were what you call OPC. One payment car, you know. Not exactly the hottest thing on the road. But here was this old man. He pulls up beside me in this old car. And right away, my radar's on. Whoa, what's this? And being an old car buff, you know, I automatically did what old car buffs do and slowed down, let him pass me, and I pulled in behind him, and I followed him. And I'm wondering, I'm trying to identify this car. I knew it was an early 50s Ford, but by the time I followed him for a block or two, I figured, okay, it's a 1953 Ford Custom Line. Here it is. There it is. Graphite gray. You know, I knew the paint job. Oh, man. I was just admiring. And I was just enjoying myself. Enjoying, okay. And I thought, where's he going, you know? And I thought, well, I'll follow him for a while, because I don't see that kind of cars hardly ever on the road. And here on the north end of Main Street, just north of Leela and Partridge there is a graveyard, a huge graveyard. It's about two blocks long on the east side of the road. And all of a sudden, this guy puts his signal, and they got these little signal lights, tiny things, you know. You think, ooh, he's turning, you know. And he turned into the graveyard. Of course, I wasn't following him in there, you know. So I just kept rolling, and I started to wonder, why is this elder going to the cemetery? I wonder what he's doing there. Maybe he's going to a funeral. Or I wonder, you know, maybe he's going to make arrangements for his own funeral. You know, people do that sometimes. And it brought me back to thinking about my own mortality. And my thoughts turned from this profound admiration for this gray 53 Ford Custom Line. They turned to the more sobering contemplation that, ooh, you know, that I wonder what that looks like, that last ride to the graveyard. And I thought about it. You know, every one of us, including me, will someday take that one last ride to the graveyard. Oh, you talk about switching focus, you know, old car to, you know, whoa, getting old. And I wondered, you know, this guy, he probably prized that old car. Man, the way he was driving it, you know, just the way it was taken care of, you know, and shining and polished and all the chrome there, you know, no rust, not a bit of rust, just nice. He looked after that thing. And I wonder, okay, what's going to happen to his classic 1953 Custom Line when it's his turn to go that last ride to the graveyard? You know, it got me thinking pretty seriously there. I wondered, okay, when he's gone, what's going to happen to that car? Maybe a son will take it. Maybe a daughter will take it. Maybe a grandchild will take it. Maybe his wife will grab it and sell it. I don't know what's going to happen to it. And I thought, Jesus told a story in Luke 12. About this man who really, he thought he had it all together. And he, you know, I don't know if he had an ox cart to polish up the way this guy, you know, polished up this old Ford that he had. I don't know if he treasured anything the way this guy treasured it. But, you know, he came to a time when he said, I got it made, you know, it's time to take it easy. He had just had a bumper crop. And he said, oh man, I'm going to relax. I'm going to retire, early retirement. I'm going to enjoy life. And boy, I'm just going to sit back.

relaxation, a classic car, or God? Who has that center stage in your life? Who has that spot, that biggest place, that central focus there? Is it maybe another person that all your attention is on that person? Is it yourself? Is it something? Maybe it's even something like music, where the man, that's all you're living for is music, music, music. Well, guess what? They're going to be playing music at your wake too. And when you look at that, there's only one thing that makes sense. And that is when we keep God right at the center, right where he needs to be, in first place. When we keep God at that spot where he needs to be, his rightful place, then we got it right. And I think about that old man as he turned into the graveyard. I don't know. I never saw that car again. I mean, I didn't expect to, but I just wonder, what was he going there for? And I think about, you know, what we focus our lives on, and what you're focused on, and what I'm focused on. What is it? Is it something that's worth it? Is it something that's going to pass away? Is it going to be something that somebody else is going to say, yeah, I'll take that. He's gone now. You know, just a little while ago, I run into a situation where I got a little bit challenged on this whole thing about, you know, what's important to you, Kenny? And I was in Winnipeg. You know, I don't know why everything happens in Winnipeg, but I was in Winnipeg a couple of months back. I remember it because it was Millie's birthday, May 4. And we were camped at Comfort Inn South, where Pembina and that ring road, what's it called? Perimeter Road, Perimeter Highway, where they meet. And we never run into any problems there before. So we always stayed there. And boy, that next morning, I got up and I saw broken glass outside the SUV that we were driving. And I thought, oh no. I had a hummingbird guitar. Now, a hummingbird guitar is something that, for you guitar buffs, you know that's a good guitar. It was the only one I'd ever owned in my life, a Gibson Hummingbird. And I loved that thing, you know. I used it all the time. And I have another Gibson, but it's more of a collector's thing, you know. And I don't bring that one along all the time. But this one I did. And my Gibson Hummingbird was gone. I just got kind of sick. Oh, no. Oh, no, it's gone. I knew, you know, we had some other stuff missing, and we drove around the block. Maybe they dropped it somewhere. And we drove and we drove, and we couldn't find nothing. It was gone. And, boy, we had to talk to the insurance company, and they said, yeah, we'll cover it. How much does it cost? And I hadn't paid for that guitar that way. It had been gifted by a brother to me. But I was pricing it out, and it's $5,300 for a replacement cost. And I said, hey, you know, and they were, the insurance company kind of got a little bit quiet. How much, you know? And so I had to send them paperwork and all that. They sent me about half of what it was worth.

But I got to thinking, you know, boy, I hope I wasn't making that guitar something that was really, really one of the most important things to me. Because, you know, if it was, I would have been wrong. I miss that thing, but, you know, I'll get along without it. I got another guitar, you know, and I got other guitars at home. And I think about it that I don't have to be totally crying my eyes out about that guitar because it's gone. It got stolen. I don't have to be, because that wasn't the most important thing in my life. And I'm so glad that as we look at Jesus and we look at what he can do for you and I, go way beyond forgiveness of sin. Go way beyond, okay, I'm saved now. Go beyond that. Go deeper and deeper and get to know the Lord. That's when you find yourself in a place where he becomes that center spot, when he takes the highest seat in our lives. That's where God wants us to be. I think about this passage and how it says in verse 20, it says, but God said to him, you fool, this very night your life will be demanded from you. Then who will get what you have prepared for yourself? And as we consider where we're living our lives at, what we're doing with them, where are we going with that? Who's got the most important spot? Who's got that highest place? Is it God or is it me? Is it you? Is it something else that we're treasuring above all else? I just wanted to share those thoughts with you tonight. And I think we're going to have an altar call later when Abraham is going to be doing the wrap-up devotion. I think that there's going to be an altar call then. But I want you to think about that. I just wanted to pray and leave you with those thoughts. Father, we thank you for what you've given us. We thank you, Lord, because as we look at our lives, there is nothing that's worth putting in the highest spot except you. Father, I commit everyone listening tonight, Lord, the folks listening on CJTL, and Father, the folks here at the church here in Round Lake, we just commit them to you. Lord, give us wisdom. Give us real, real wisdom as we look at putting things in order in our Jesus' name. Amen.

0: She was actually killing a mosquito. So anyway, the question being, who, what is sitting on the throne of your heart? And that's the question. So at this time, we are going into the second part of the evening. I will turn it over to Mr. Daryl Hawley. We have these people, men, on the leadership team. And while they're on the team, you want to train them. Train them. And I remember when I came on board, the first time that I ever stood behind a pulpit at the NEF Church was in March of 1995. That was the first time. And David Kanekekizek said, "Can you share your testimony?" That was way back in 1995. And through God's goodness, grace, and the walk, we are all on this walk, this journey. And where are we going? The heavenly city. So onward we go, right? So, and someday all of God's people will reach that place called heaven. All of God's people. And so you'll meet people there from all walks of life. So I'll ask my my brother in the Lord to come up, and he'll do the second part. Let me pray for him. Let me pray for him. He's never done this before. All right? Okay. Heavenly Father, we come before you. And Lord, I do pray for my brother here. This is something that he has never done. And I do ask that you would give him strength, give him wisdom. And Lord, that you would help him, that this would be a growing experience for him. So Father, we thank you. And I pray that this evening that you would get all the glory. In Jesus' name, amen. Okay, I'll be there if you want.
1: Hi.

0: plain as a bat without them. So we got some time to kill. According to my phone, it's 9:42, so we have some time to kill. I don't think I can talk that long. I tried in Bible school, they booed me off the stage. Just kidding. While I was sitting back there listening, Penny, your story is so much like mine. Just in the way things unfolded for you at your age, 17, it reminded me a lot of mine. You know, I was thinking about reading a scripture verse, so here goes. Psalm 113. You know, when we come before the Lord, we should come with praise in our hearts, right? When we come through that door, the person we're coming to meet is the King of Kings, the Lord of Lords, the Creator of all creation. And we need to give him praise. Not just first thing in the morning, not last thing at night before we go to bed. All day long, our hearts are supposed to be full of praise. So I'll read the first three verses of Psalm 113. It says, praise the Lord. Praise, O servants of the Lord. Praise the name of the Lord. Blessed be the name of the Lord from this time forth and forever. From the rising of the sun to the going down of it, and from the east to the west, the name of the Lord is to be praised. Amen? Amen. As Ivan said, this is the first time I've done this, so if you see me up here going, you'll know why. So I'm going to start off with, I know I asked the Roths if they could sing a couple of songs before Abe, Brother Abe comes up to give the devotion. But I'm going to ask them also to come up and sing a few songs, maybe three, right now. Please and thank you. Praise the Lord. I'm glad they have such an obedient servant's heart. I love them dearly. They're like family to me. Then after that, maybe I can convince Naomi and the church ladies to come and sing a few songs. Because like I said, we got time to kill.
1: Hey, Conrad, can you mute this mic? I think it's the three. Just going to change the chord here.

It's good to be here with you tonight, and I didn't plan anything to say here, so thinking of the last few days here, we've been participating in funerals, and I don't want to get up here and start talking about funerals, but I do have a verse that I would like to look at that I shared, and that's first invitation that Jesus gave to those weary and carry heavy loads. It's in Matthew. It says, "Come unto me, all ye that labor and are heavy laden," or some translations say, "carry heavy loads, and I will give you rest. Take my yoke upon you, and learn from me, for my yoke is easy and my burden is light." If you think about somebody that you would like to be carrying a load with, like an oxen has a yoke, there's two oxen with a bar going between them. If you're carrying a load with somebody, who better than Jesus to be carrying that load with? He invites us to come.

Like to say a little thing here. I'm not sure where this is going to go, but somebody was up here talking about, who was it? About Emily and Emily praying for Gary. Emily Senawap prayed for Gary every day. Well, and Gary said she was a woman of prayer. Well, she prayed. She and Don, her husband, prayed for me back when I was in my 30s and I didn't have a husband. And they were praying for me, Don and Emily. And then the other piece of it is that Abe Jolly's brother, Joe Jolly, and Sheila, Joe and Sheila, back at that same period of time, they were praying for me. And I mean, there were other people too that were praying for Dwayne, praying for me. And here, here we are. Oh, well, then I would find a husband. I thought that was... But what's all, I have to think, about a year ago I ran into, we were at a funeral in Thunder Bay, and there was an older gentleman there, walked in, and he started chatting up my son Joshua, and they were having a good conversation, and all of a sudden I was like, that's Stan Beardy, the former Grand Chief. I remember him from, 30 years ago. So I went and said hi to him, and he said, remember you. You were in Muskrat Dam looking for a husband 30 years ago. Anyway, God has been good to us. Are you guys ready to sing now? Because I think I'm done talking about this.

I was thinking a little bit about that song. We could have connected it to Judy's testimony. God is bigger than the mountain of looking for a husband or a wife. Next one is titled, Part the Waters, Lord.

Next one says, God leads us along. God leads his dear children along. I've shared this before, but when I graduated from high school, our theme verse, there was two graduates in our church school, and our theme verse was Proverbs 3, 5, and 6. Trust in the Lord with all thine heart, and lean not unto thine own understanding. In all thy ways acknowledge him, and he shall direct thy paths. Just thought of that when you think of God leading us along. He's been faithful. That was 46 years ago, and he's still faithful today.

0: says one more. I have a little story, a little bit like Kenny's. We were at a motel in Albany, Oregon, with a family gathering, and I left my guitar in our Chevy van, and they broke the wing window, and that was the main thing we missed, was that there was a few little trinkets that they had taken too, but the other part of it, though, was quite a bit different. It was one that I paid $50 for. So I guess somebody got a real gem there for a $50 guitar. It was my first guitar, so it was kind of special. But
1: he likes to park when we stay in motels. He likes to park where he can see the car through the window of the room we're in.
0: Words are a little smaller in this one, so I need to get a little closer.

0: Thank you, Dwayne, Judy, and family. Excuse me. Would the church ladies be able to come up and sing a few songs, please? I heard that. It was a silent yes. But they said yes nonetheless. Joyce? Patrick? Patrick likes to sing with the church ladies. He's learning how. Anybody else can join.
1: Hey, anyone can join us. If you want to sing, come and join us.
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0: We are all looking for songbooks.
1: I guess we need a guitar. Hello, welcome to Round Lake. My name is Joyce Quickwish. I'm from here.

0: Daryl said, five songs. Yeah, we had lots of songbooks of this before. We'll need to make more copies. My name is Naomi. My new last name is Kanate, but I still go by Chicane for now because of work. And anyways, I'm thankful to be home. We were in Beaver Lake this week helping with a family camp.
1: I have selected a song, oh. 101.
0: Okay, we're going to sing 101 from the Black Songbook first.
1: She messaged me, what song?
0: He said, finish what you were saying. I was just saying that we were at Beaver Lake Camp this week helping with a family camp from Monday till last night. It was very good. There were families from Poplar Hill and Deer Lake and from here. So it was really good. Okay. I guess people from Big Trout are listening in, and Cecilia Beck. Hi, Cecilia Beck. She's the elder counselor in Big Trout Lake. We're sorry for your loss. We heard about Enos passing away, and I know that there are people that have been praying for you. So listen to the words that we're going to be singing. When the trumpet of the Lord shall sound is what we're going to sing. And listen to the words. I love this song. I always say, when they say, when the roll is called up yonder, when they call for the roll in heaven, they will say, is Naomi here? And I'll be able to say, yes, I am, like that, right? And that's why I love that song. I know for sure that when I pass away, when I die, that I will go to heaven to be with Jesus. And you can have that assurance too.

0: Okay. How old is Hunter? Okay. Okay. Let's pray for Hunter Morris from KI. And Yeah. Diego's younger brother.
1: Diego, the late Diego.
0: Uh-huh.
1: That's Hunter's younger brother.
0: Okay. Diego's younger brother.
1: Hunter's Hunter is Diego.
0: Hunter's Hunter is the younger brother, the older brother of Diego. Yeah, Diego is. Okay, so you want me to say all that? Okay, Diego had passed away, right? He murdered his dad. Yeah, that's what I mean. Yeah, Diego murdered his dad, and then he killed himself. So this is a relative of those Hunter. Yeah. Okay. That's a very tragic story. Yeah. Unachtanawa, they're listening from KI, and I'm asked to pray for them. And you know, God cares for our every need. God sees everything that goes on in our personal lives. And you know, we're here in Yakima. We're here hearing about this. But you know what? God knows already. God knows what has gone on in the lives of those people involved. And He knows what happened in that New Year's Day. And let's pray for this young man, Hunter, the elder counselor, Cecilia Begg, called to request for prayer. And you know, God hears anyone. And while you're here too, I want you guys to agree with me in prayer. And if you want to join in the prayer too, you can pray out loud if you want to do that as well. I'm going to pray. Heavenly Father, I come to you right now. I thank you so much for your love and for your faithfulness. I thank you, Father, that you are such a loving God. Despite, Father, the things that we go through, sometimes we wonder how things can be so bad and how can we be in this place, Father. But I know, Father, that you are with us. We are in this fallen world and a lot of evil things happen in this world. But yet, Father, you are there with us. We run to you. We run to you for strength. We run to you for comfort. We run to you for peace. And Father, that is what I pray for right now, Lord, for the family of Hunter, Father God. And you know everything that's going on with Hunter right now, Lord. I don't know, Father, but you do. You see him wherever he may be laying right now, Father God. You know everything about him. Oh, Heavenly Father, I ask you, Lord, that you would just do a mighty work, Lord, in his life right now. Oh, Heavenly Father, I know you hear me. Father God, I talk to you every day, Lord. I don't know how many times a day, Father God. And right now, Lord, I'm pleading for the life of Hunter, oh, Father God, that you would just work in a mighty way, Lord, that if he doesn't know you, Lord, that he would come to know you, Lord. That is the most important thing I know is, Lord, to be spiritually well, oh, Father God. I pray, Lord, that salvation would come to him today, Lord, tonight. That salvation would come to the community of KI, Lord Jesus. I know, Lord, that there have been services going there, Lord God. I pray that you would speak, Lord, through the speakers over there, Lord, and through those that will be ministering in song too, Lord God. I thank you, Father. I pray that way too for our community, Lord, that you would work, Lord, mightily, Lord, in the lives of our people, Lord, that we would see people coming to know you, Lord, because I know that you are our only hope, our only help, oh, Father God. I thank you, Lord. Thank you, Jesus. Thank you, Lord, in your precious name. Amen. Amen. I believe in a God is what we're going to sing.

0: said five.
1: Five?
0: Yeah.
2: Fifteen? Five, eight. Uplord. Your favorite song.

0: The Lord has put something on my heart. 3 weeks ago, I lost my brother, and today is his would have been his 68th birthday. And I remember I brought him up to the congregation, and I asked you to pray. And the last 3 weeks, I had doubts about how being able I was to pass through this storm. And I now know from singing that song that I'm going to make it through because of Jesus, because of Jesus, and that he is able. I am not able. And so if you're here tonight and you've lost someone precious to you, you are not able to get through it on your own. Like I said when I started the talk tonight, when Ivan came up first, I said, drugs will not get you through it. Alcohol will numb the pain for a short time, but you will still feel that pain. Anything else, food, sex, anything else will not take the pain away. Only Jesus will get us through. Only Jesus will get us through this time of sorrow, this time of grief, this time of heartache and heartbreak. So I just want to tell you that today. Jesus is the only one who is able to get you through and get me through.
1: And the church ladies and Patrick, thank you for that, Faye. We all need to be reminded that Christ is the only one that can get us through anything in our lives, right? Okay. I'm going to put them on the spot. Randy, could you and your wife come up and do four songs? While they're coming up, I just wanted to share something. When Gary was mentioning to Naomi about Hunter in KI, the Lord reminded me of something that he showed me back when I first moved here. Because I didn't really know why I was here, other than the fact that I married my lovely wife and this is where she lived and I wanted to be where she was instead of taking her away and for her to be where I would be. So I prayed and I asked the Lord to show me what was so special about Waigamel Lake. And he impressed upon my heart to take a look at a map. How many remember the old paper maps? We all have GPS now, and it takes us in different directions instead of the direction we're supposed to go in. Well, I had an old paper map, and I was looking at the map, and he began to show me that where Waigamel is in the center of all these other communities around us. Technically, he was telling me, you're in the heart. You're in the heart. You're the heart of all these other communities. And I said, okay, so I'm in the heart of with all these other communities around us. But why here? And this is what was impressed upon my heart. If we as a body of Christ could ever get to a point, even in our brokenness, to come together and cry out for revival, a spirit of revival that doesn't just last one or two generations, but lasts to the seventh generation and beyond. He showed me that whatever happens here will spread out to the other communities. So I believe that these conferences are crucial, that when people are hearing it over the airwaves, something is going to stir in their hearts. God is able not to just keep us through the things that we go through, but he is able to change our lives personally, individually, corporately. He's able to change our communities, and it can happen in a day. It doesn't have to take weeks, months, years, but we have to come together corporately as a body and cry out out of desperateness in our hearts. And watch what God will do, not just in this community, but in other communities around us. Suicides will disappear. Drugs and alcohol addiction will be gone. Murders and that will never happen. Lives will be changed and transformed by the Spirit of God. That's why I believe these conferences are so crucial and why we come together as the body of Christ. It's not just to praise the Lord for all that he has done, but to ask him to give us his Spirit, to give us a spirit of revival. And I just pray and believe that it's going to happen. Amen.
2: We're going to do a song that Randy wrote a while back, but I've been hearing all of the brokenness in this community, and I understand that I've lost a lot of people that are dear to me, and I totally get it. I understand that. That hurts. You know, we're going to do a song that I know we've all heard the scripture from 23rd of Psalm. The Lord is my shepherd. I shall not want. He makes me to lie down in green pastures. He leads me beside the still waters. He restores my soul. He restores our soul. And we think about a shepherd, about how precious we are. Sometimes I feel like we get so involved in our hurt and our pain that we forget that we are precious to the Lord. We're precious. You are, whoever you are listening out there, you're precious to the Lord. And he's your shepherd. He loves you. And I just wanted to encourage you today that reach out to him and talk to him, pray, because he's there. He cares about each one of us deeply. And we want to sing this song for you. It's a song that's called Valley of the Shadow. Mm-hmm.

You know, I thank the Lord. Oh, no, not that. Okay, we'll change it a little bit here. Sometimes I ask her to do an old song, and then she just says, I don't know that song. So we keep doing new songs, and we forget the old ones. And sometimes people ask us to sing them. Man, I don't remember that song. But this is a new one, Million Diamonds. No? Yes? Okay. She's good with this one. This is a song that we got on our new CD that we don't have CDs, but it's on the internet. So if you go to livingstone.band, Livingstone is the name of our band. Sometimes we have a drummer with us, but sometimes not. But if you go to livingstone.band and you look on the audio, you can find it, or if you have Amazon or Spotify and some of those, just look for Livingstone. There's some other bands named Livingstone, so you have to kind of find us. And we had about four albums out there. But this one's a new song. This is written in the last few years, a couple years, and this is talking about the glorification of what we look forward to when Jesus returns, that one day we'll be changed. And I'm going to be talking about that on Sunday night. We're going to be changed. We're going to be glorified. We're going to be resurrected. And we're going to go and be with the Lord. Yeah. That's our hope. That's the hope that we have. And so this song is about that. It's called Million Diamonds.

You know, it's hard to think of that sometimes. And Kenny was singing, stating that, telling that parable that Jesus talked about. He says, you know, I got lots of goods laid up for many years. I got everything I need. Take it easy, eat, drink, be merry. And so we think of life, we only see this far, we only see this horizon. And if we don't look at Jesus and the Word of God, and we don't really realize how real it is, that heaven is real, that one day we're going to go to be with Jesus, that one day He's going to come back, He's going to change our whole bodies and transform us into eternal bodies that can live forever. Oh man, I really have been studying that and thinking about that and writing songs about that in the last little while, and I think the songs themselves remind me of the truth of it. And sometimes you can't see it. Your life just goes on, and even as believers, we can lose sight of what's really going to happen in our future. And I hope that you hear what I'm saying here today. We're going to sing a song called On a Clear Day, when God has alerted my mind through His Holy Spirit, through the Word of God, He's alerted my mind to the reality of what's ahead. I can look ahead and go, oh yeah, it's going to be all right. I can see for miles.

I hope that you're in a place today where you can look forward to the return of Jesus. I hope that you are longing for and eagerly waiting for the return of Jesus. It's a way to live and it's a way to die. And we'll leave you with this song called Come Take Me Home.

Thanks, Randy and Evangeline. We're going to have Brother Abe come up and do one song and then go straight into the devotional. And after that, Kenny, we'll have you and your wife come up, do two songs and the closing prayer.

Well, it's an honor to be here, and I'll say a little more about that when I get a chance to share here. But I'll sing an old Hank Williams song. It's quite a contrast. Didn't these guys kind of put you in a different realm, in a new realm? You know, like it's like in the glory realm. Beautiful songs. I always appreciated that Randy had that special gift of writing songs and playing their own songs, basically, and that's a special gift. Here's a song for those who are listening on air. I have my friend Ken Jackson here. It's a very, very common song. Maybe you can sing it with me on the chorus part.

Well, it's getting to be that hour, and I haven't really seen the clock move yet since we've been here. It's still 8 o'clock, according to the one on the wall there. For a devotional, I just want to go back to the portion of scripture that I shared earlier about this. Well, in Colossians, I appreciate what was shared from Colossians, and I'll be touching on that a bit on my message tomorrow as well, where believers are encouraged by the Apostle Paul to devote yourselves to prayer and being watchful and thankful. And it says, pray and pray for us too, that God may open a door for our message, so that we may proclaim the mystery of Christ, for which I am in chains. And he says, pray that I may proclaim it clearly as I should. So that's the Apostle Paul's request for prayer as well in presenting the message, so that he would proclaim it clearly as he should. And I'll share a bit of more along those lines tomorrow evening. But for the devotional part, I'd just like to go to Isaiah chapter 55 and read a portion of scripture there, and I'll take you to the Gospels as well. Isaiah 55, where it says in verse 6, seek the Lord while he may be found. Call upon him while he is near. Let the wicked forsake their ways and the unrighteous their thoughts, and let them turn to the Lord, and he will have mercy on them, and to our God, for he will freely pardon. For a while there, I thought Daryl was going to steal my message. When he spoke a little earlier along these lines, this really, this idea of seeking the Lord while he may be found. While he may be found. And calling on him while he is near. And in doing so, it calls us also to let the wicked, to forsake our wicked ways and the unrighteous in their thoughts. Let them turn to the Lord and he will have mercy on them. I sometimes wonder with the way that we can be surrounded with, especially in the area of our thoughts, how time can be taken away from the things that we think about, and here it refers to the unrighteous thoughts, perhaps the influence that comes from the outside. You can call it worldly influence, and that kind of just comes to the area of the mind and starts to make you think on things, perhaps, and gets you in this place where you start to worry and be anxious, and realize that your mind has been taken away. And sometimes it leads into these unrighteous thoughts. Well, those are the things we are to forsake, and the wicked ways, and wicked really is a strong word applied as well, to forsake our wicked ways. Because it seems to imply that there's time that we're working with here to seek the Lord while he may be found and call on him while he is near. And I wanted to kind of basically label my message as an urgency to call on the Lord today.
to call on him. There's this real need to have this urgent call or this urgent cry to God. Something that comes more from the depths of our inner being. Deep within our inner being and having a deep cry. An urgent cry to God. Because I think that, like going back to the thoughts that can just kind of stay with us and kind of take us away from this idea that we need God, that we need to seek him and call on him. And I think there's examples of those who call on to the Lord. And I'll share it I believe it's Matthew chapter 10. I could be wrong. It's not Matthew. Maybe it's Mark. We'll just go through each gospel until we find it. It's actually in Mark chapter 10. It's about Bartimaeus. And it says here, and I'll just read the story part, and let's take it straight from the Word of God. It says, then they came to Jericho, as Jesus and his disciples, together with a large crowd, were leaving the city. So here they, in Jericho, Jesus and his disciples, together with a large crowd, it says, were leaving the city. A blind man, Bartimaeus, which means son of Timothy's, was sitting by the roadside begging. And it says, when he heard that it was Jesus of Nazareth, he began to shout, Jesus, son of David, have mercy on me. And it says that many rebuked him and told him to be quiet. But he shouted all the more, Son of David, have mercy on me. Now, I'd like to think that there was more, it sounded more urgent than the way I'm saying it right now, in terms of how Bartimaeus called out to Jesus. It says a large crowd. If you can picture a large crowd in the city, a blind man, perhaps considered unfortunate, an outcast, when he heard that it was Jesus of Nazareth, it says he began to shout out. I believe it was not a faint cry to Jesus. Then it says many rebuked him, scolded at him, perhaps berated him, told him to be quiet. And they wanted to silence him. And it says he shouted all the more. He was determined to be heard by Jesus. So picture this. There's a large crowd. He's pushed aside. Keep quiet. Stay away. Meanwhile, Jesus is on his way, perhaps passing by, perhaps on his way, and he's left to where he's at. I don't know where you're at today, but you know, when I think about his urgent cry, because there was a large crowd, so there was a lot of noise.
probably a very noisy crowd. And I'm trying to hear Bartimaeus calling out the crowd. And also the fact that he's not treated very well. I'm thinking, I wonder what he sounded like. When he was told, many rebuked him and told him to be quiet. It says he shouted out all the more. You know, I would have to have heard Bartimaeus calling out. Perhaps it was more like, Son of David, have mercy on me. That was a hard cry. And it says when he heard that it was Jesus of Nazareth, he began to shout. You know, today I asked this question of what is holding people back from calling on to the Lord? What is it that's holding us back? And I'd like to think that it can be like a breakout cry or a breakout call to the Lord. Something deep inside you that can call out to the Lord. Cry unto him. And it says here, he shouted all the more. Jesus, Son of David, have mercy on me. And you know what? Jesus stopped and said, call him. Call him. So they called to the blind man and cheer up. They told him they had to go back to him because they had kind of pushed them aside earlier and said, on your feet, he's calling you. And Jesus asked him, "The blind, what do you want me to do for you?" And the blind man said, Rabbi, I want to see. Go, said Jesus, your faith has healed you. Immediately he received his sight and followed Jesus along the road. It took a cry, it took a call, it took a real loud shouting cry for him to be heard. I don't know what kind of noises there are around you. Things that are probably pressing on you. Maybe your mind is just taken somewhere else. But there needs to be a time where you have to come to this place where you have to call unto the Lord while he is near. Another individual also, this was a different situation. Where more toward the end of his life is when he called on to the Lord.

I want to turn to when the thief was on the cross as well. And this one was more to do with that, again, in the situation that he was in. When you look at Luke chapter 23, verse 32, and I won't be long after this part here, and I just want to share something that's very personal to me about when I heard my late brother Joe share a message that I also want to close off with. So it says here in verse 32, two other men, both criminals, were also led out with him to be executed. And when they came to the place called the Skull, they crucified him there along with the criminals, one on his right, the other on his left. And Jesus said, "Father, forgive them, for they do not know what they are doing." And they divided up his clothes by casting lots. The people stood watching, and the rulers even sneered at him. They said, "He saved others. Let him save himself, if he is God's Messiah, the chosen one." The soldiers also came up and mocked him. They offered him wine vinegar and said, "If you are the king of the Jews, save yourself." And there was a written notice above him which read, "This is the king of the Jews." And one of the criminals who hung there hurled insults at him. "Aren't you the Messiah? Save yourself and us." And the other criminal rebuked him. He says, "Don't you fear God?" He said, "Since you are under the same sentence, we are punished justly, or we are getting what our deeds deserve. But this man has done nothing wrong." Then he said, "Jesus, remember me when you come into your kingdom." And Jesus answered, "Truly I tell you, today you will be with me in paradise." And on this part here, it was like the last moment of this criminal's life, where he had this chance to call on Jesus.

that he would be in God's kingdom, and that he knew that Jesus was also going and entering into God's kingdom. And he says, truly, today you will be with me in paradise. And I keep thinking about this part, about how in these days, you know, where we are in life, this criminal's timing was right at the end of his life when he made this urgent call, an urgent plea to Jesus. He died with Jesus. And the other thief didn't make such a plea when he could have in his most urgent need. That's why I was singing the song, Calling You. Because today, God is calling us as well. And we need to give that kind of response where we say to Jesus, remember me. And Hank Williams also wrote a song called Jesus Remembered Me. So this is really to say that there is something about this, what Scripture has to say about calling the Lord. And there's the different ways of how we call on the Lord as well. Like King David in chapter 51, when he prayed his prayer, he said, have mercy on me, O God, according to your unfailing love, according to your great compassion. Blot out my transgressions, wash away all my iniquity, cleanse me from my sin, for I know my transgressions, and my sin is always before me. Against you, you only have I sinned and done what is evil in your sight, so that you are right in your verdict and justified when you judge. That was David's cry to God for forgiveness after he had sinned. Also in Psalm 86, where it says, hear my prayer, Lord. Listen to my cry for mercy. When I am in distress, I call to you because you answer me. I really appreciate the prayer that was prayed here by the young lady that was standing here. I thought it was a real cry out to God on behalf of those who we are praying for. And more, if we can pray more like that, I believe that the revival can come. Because there's a sense of this holding back, even by believers, to call on the Lord. My wife and I, when we travel on the highway, I would just suddenly take her hand and pray. I would tell her, keep your eyes on the road. I'm going to close my eyes and pray while I'm driving. No, not really. And you know who you cry for? Who you pray for? Because my wife and I, we raised 12 children. The youngest now is 28. And the oldest is in his early 50s. And they all have families. Not all of them have families. Our two youngest are still pretty single. But they all have families as well. But you still pray for them. So if I start from Jason, I have to go all the way to Katie when I pray for my family and all the ones in between, the grandchildren and now the great-grandchildren as well. Because I say, Lord, I don't want one to perish.

Not one. That's the desire of my heart for my children, for my grandchildren, and I still call them children. They're pretty much up in age now, but in your heart, this is your desire for them. And we had taken a little vacation here just a few weeks ago, and just been with our two youngest granddaughters and our daughter and son-in-law. There was just something so special being with them, traveling together, waking up, seeing them the first thing in the morning, come running into our room in the hotel, and just that feel of them being present with us, and we're present with them, and we're in this world, but yet you can't help think, I want this for eternity. I want them to experience eternity in God's heaven. Like Randy was singing about, I call it the higher reality or the future reality. There is going to be that reality yet to come. And we're only having this kind of reality where we are now, where we are actually living this earthly life here on earth with these bodies that we have, and we know they're temporal bodies. And this world is temporal too. But the reality will be forever. And that's what we look forward to. But that's where you want your family to be. And my prayer in our communities is that families get a hold of your family, your children, get a hold of things within your home. Pray, pray, pray urgently for your children. Pray hard. The Lord had laid it on my heart years ago to pray for young men. Young men. Because sometimes I felt like in society they have been marginalized for some reason. That's just the way I saw it. That young men would need to rise up. But you know, in that prayer for them, and there's quite a list of them, and some of them are fatherless. That's the reason I pray for them. They no longer have fathers. And they're left to be on their own without a father. How do we pray for these young men? Just recently, just 2 years ago, a young man passed on and left four sons who were still young. And you say, Lord, the only way I can pray is, Lord, this is my prayer for these young men. And I'll bring their names before you one by one. And I would go through the list. Because I'm saying to myself, in case nobody else is praying for them, I want to bring their names to the throne of God, before His throne. At least God will hear that I'm mentioning their names before His throne, that in some way God can reach them. Because I see them living their lives here, and I certainly want to see them in God's presence when the higher reality happens, when the future reality happens. Because we're here on earth with them right now. This is the time to be urgent in our cry for our families and whoever the Lord lays on your heart. And I'll just close with this. The reason why I think that we should have this kind of way of crying out to the Lord
It says that during the days of Jesus' life on earth, he offered prayers and petitions with fervent cries and tears to the one who could save him from death. And he was heard because of his reverent submission. Remember, he said, "Not my will, but thine be done." He even prayed to that extent to go to the cross. But the prayer in Gethsemane was something else. Why should we make an urgency to call on to God to save us? And with this, I want to say this. 40 years ago, my brother Joe Jolly, I had a chance to share this in the very place where I heard him share his message just a few years ago in Loon Lake, Alberta. He came to Loon Lake, Alberta 40 years ago. And there's, for some reason, the message that he spoke or shared, I'm saying the message, the true gospel message that he shared, that stayed with me all these years. And I never thought that I would be able to go back to Loon Lake to basically say, this is what my brother said to you guys 40 years ago through his message. That had an impact on me all these years. In Thessalonians, it says, chapter 1, verse 3, he will punish those who do not know God and do not obey the gospel of our Lord Jesus. It says they will be punished with everlasting destruction and shout out and shut out from the presence of the Lord and from the glory of his might on the day he comes to be glorified in his holy people and to be marveled at among those who have believed. This includes you because you believed. This thought of everlasting destruction, shut out from the presence of the Lord and from the glory of his might. You know what this means? And I want to say this, you don't want to be in a place where there's everlasting destruction, where you are shut out from the presence of the Lord and from the glory of his might. And this is the part I really want to share with you. What does it mean from the glory of his might? You know, today, you are experiencing the glory of his might. When you look at creation, that's the glory of his might. When you see a life that's existing right now, your very life, that's the glory of his might. When you are in your home situation and having family, that's the glory of his might. Everything that we experience here is because of the glory of his might. We're experiencing something to do with his glory and his might, because his glory and his might is what holds us to have this life right now. But you know, this idea, if you are to disobey the gospel, like it says, they will be punished with everlasting destruction and shut out from his presence. And what that means is that if you should go to that place, I'm saying this right now, you know what? And this is what my brother said, you will never see the sunshine again. You will never see a lake again. You will never see
the river flowing again. You won't see the mountains again. You'll never, ever see everything that God has created for us to be able to see today and witness it. That is being put in the place where you will never see it again. And I can't bear the thought of that for anybody. I can't bear the thought of that. And the punishment is most severe when God turns his back on you. It's like a total abandonment from God. And this is a dark place we're talking about as well, of suffering. And the thing that really hit me the most is that a beautiful day, this life on earth, home, family, nature, hunting, camping, drives to the city, shopping, family meals, the seasons, summer, spring, winter, everything that you enjoy in this life is from the glory of his power. So I want to say to you, you don't want to be a place where you are shut out from God's presence and his glory, the glory of his might. And this is the urgent call for us to call on him while he is near. Call on him while he is near. Seek the Lord while he may be found. And this will be, you don't want to shout out and call out when it's too late. That's my urgent plea. As far as the message goes, and I want to say the urgency to call to God like never before. I say pray, pray, pray. Believers, cry, cry, cry unto the Lord. And for those of you who don't believe, cry unto the Lord to save you, to save your soul, and so that you will be in his presence, in the beauty of his presence forevermore. That's what eternal life is all about. And only in Jesus Christ, through the gospel message, can we know that and experience that. So we'll just close in prayer. Kenny?

While they're getting ready here, Brahm asked me to remind everybody that once the service is over and you're leaving, there is food in the kitchen that you can take home, plates, meal plates, and I think there's some pie too. So help yourselves when you leave, okay? Thanks.

righty. Well, I was just enjoying getting into the Word with him. And I just thank the Lord for a gift that he's given him, Abe Jolly, of bringing forth the Word, Lord. And it's just so good to hear that tonight. We're going to sing a couple songs here. The first one is one talks about Jesus coming back to get his people. A whole lot of people going home. The second one, we're going to be doing an altar call on. And if there's anybody here that needs prayer tonight, specifically, if you need to come to Jesus tonight, you come. There'll be somebody to meet you here at the altar. That's the second song. But you think about it, you know, if God's been speaking to you, it's a good night to come to him. I think Channel 4 is not on there. Okay.

You know, this song here is one that just, it's entitled All My Hope Is in Jesus. And that's the only place there is any real hope on this earth. And Abe talked about, you know, the different things about being separated from God. You know, and he talked about what that was going to be like. You know, we've been talking about it's good to live for Jesus. There's some here that really need to make a decision tonight in regards to that. And this here song, as we sing it, we just invite you to come. And if God has been speaking to you, that you'd come. The church leaders that came up earlier, if you could come up now, please. And come pray with people when they come up. Okay, Jerry, please. Ivan, where is he? Somewhere. But just different ones and some ladies, if you could come, that would be good. And pray for people as they come up.

there's anyone here that just really feels the need to come before the Lord, I just really want to open this up for you. This is your opportunity to really come before the Lord. You know, we work with time in this life, and time is, we're not always so certain how much time we really have. And if I'm looking at you right now and you need the Lord,

that yesterday is really behind me now. I really don't know if the future is before me yet, but what I do have is this day that I have. And it's really important to live each day like it says in the scriptures. Jesus said that there's enough trouble in one day to worry about tomorrow or to worry about your past. Focus on today, this very day. And the thing that really hit me is that not every day is guaranteed. Not every day is guaranteed. And I would want to say urgently to you, if you haven't made your decision yet for the Lord, this might be the day, this might be the moment for you.

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1: I just want to express my desire when Bokusena Mogeni Ape was talking about how he's praying for his children, how he's praying for young people. I always pray for my children. I always pray for my children. And I don't know, for many years now, and seems like God doesn't hear. Seems like that God doesn't answer my prayer. And I want you to pray with me. I want us to pray together for our children. I'm sure you love your children, Gigi, because I can't go to Gideon Sagigi. I love my children. I want them to experience what I experienced today. The love of God, the goodness of God, the faithfulness of God. That's what I want my children to experience, God. Why don't you stand with us? And we're going to pray here together. And I'd like to invite the singers. If you'd like to come up too, let's do. Just feel free to do what you want to do at this time. And I'd like to invite you to come. Weep with us. Pray with us. Amen. Let's all pray together. Let's all pray together. Let's pray. I guess I'll use mic. I think the radio's still on, I think. Yeah. Okay, I'm just going to use the mic to pray. My wife and I. Pray with us as we pray for our children. Heavenly Father, tonight we are so blessed. We are convicted. The message has created a desire, even a deeper, deeper desire to continue to pray for our children. Because if our children don't believe in you, if they refuse the gospel, they will be lost. They will be eternally separated from you, Father. And so we pray for our children tonight. We pray for our grandchildren. We pray for our great-grandchildren. Heavenly Father, I pray as we stand here together in a group at this time. Father, I want to thank you that somehow, beginning tonight, that you will, by your Spirit and the preaching of your word, will have a powerful, powerful impact in the lives of our children. Heavenly Father, thank you, cause our children to want to hear the word of God, to want to be involved in a fellowship, the fellowships that we will have this weekend. His book said about Joab Magwani John Snag, no Snag, Jimanenda Mod, Kena Jibwat, Jinstamwat, Enigamanado, Jibisantamad, Kitakadot, Egojo and Mataga to be chicken Jesus. Thank you for the prayers of those who pray for us, my wife and I. And as we pray for others here, gathered here in the front of this church here, Father, thank you for people that have come to minister to us, to bless us. And Lord, I just pray that you will just touch each one of us, Lord. Touch each one of us. And Lord, that you will take our prayers and apply those prayers in the lives of our young people. Thank you, Lord, for such a reminder, such an encouragement. and such a challenge for us. I'm sure there's somebody else here. I'm sure there's somebody else that has that genuine desire, a deep desire for their children to get saved and to live for you. Father, we commit this item to you tonight, Lord, this desire. Lord, bless each one. Thank you, Lord, for the message. We call on you. We call on you too. Heavenly Father, thank you that you're good and listening. You have good ears and you hear the cries of even our hearts at this moment. So, Father, glorify yourself. Glorify yourself tonight. And Lord, as we go our separate ways from this place tonight, Lord, your blessing will be upon us. And we look forward again to get together tomorrow evening and in a tent. And Lord, I just want to thank you. We just want to expect greater, deeper blessings. Father, I want to thank you. Bless each one, we pray. In Jesus' name, may the grace of our Lord Jesus Christ and the love of God and the fellowship of the Spirit be with each one. And amen. Amen. Miigwech. Thank you. May God bless you. Thank you.

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0: Hi and welcome to Tribal Trails. We're here with Dr. Gary Parker. Welcome to the program, Gary.
1: Thank you.
0: Nowadays, you hear a lot of Christians believing in evolution. Can God use evolution?
1: That is a really good question. A lot of Christians these days seem to think so. I once thought that, you know, on my way to becoming a Christian, I thought, well, there's really no fuss here. We could just believe that God used evolution as his means of creation. And, you know, I'd try to settle an argument between two people. Say, no, you don't have to argue. You know, the Bible tells us who the creator is. That's God. And evolution tells us how he did it. See, that's all there is. There's no reason to fight. But praise God, he didn't leave me in that situation. As a professor of biology and a non-believer, I'd taught evolution a lot, but I'd actually taught evolution the way it was taught to me as kind of step-by-step, upward-onward progress, and it sounded like something a Christian could believe. But then I found out, actually a study on my own in reading Darwin, that nobody ever emphasizes to me that it's what Darwin called the war of nature, famine and death. And summarizing his theory of evolution, you know, Darwin put it this way, thus from the war of nature, from famine and death, to production of higher animals directly follows. And for Darwin, higher animals included man. And as I, you know, began to move toward Christianity through the witness of this Bible study led by a chemist, I began to think, wait a minute. When I was trying to give God credit for being smart enough, you know, to use evolution, you know, make God sound scientific. But then I thought, that means I'm blaming God for millions of years of struggle and death for millions of years. I don't think God's real happy with my giving him credit for evolution. It didn't seem right at all, especially since the whole gospel is based on sin bringing struggle and death in the world and Christ coming to conquer sin, to pay the penalty for our sin, to conquer death, to reshape, come again to give us a new heaven and a new earth in which righteousness dwells.

0: And I thought, well, if Christ is trying to overcome struggle and death, it's not likely that God the Father, in fact, Christ the Creator, the Word who was with God in the beginning, without whom was not anything made that was made, he would not have used struggle and death as his means of creation. And now as I look at it, I had to ask God for forgiveness for giving him credit for evolution. I was really blaming him for struggle and death. And by the way, that's the way too many Christians look at it, that, you know, well, I guess death and all of this stuff is just natural. It's part of the way God works in the world. And in fact, I was going out to a meeting in California one time with Ken Ham. I was just tuning in the radio. He was on the radio with some other Christians, you know, discussing creation and evolution. And one of the Christians who wanted to give God credit for evolution was saying, well, you know, death is a good thing. And Ken Ham, you know, held up a Bible, you know, you could hear it rattle on the radio even. show me where it says that death is a good thing. Now, the Bible does tell us that God turns all things work together for good to those who love the Lord, to those who are called to his purpose. But it doesn't mean the thing itself is good. God can bring good out of it. And so, you know, one benefit of death is new life in Christ. You know, we die and we get a glorified body.
1: For the wages of sin is death, but the free gift of God is eternal life through Christ Jesus our Lord.
0: But that doesn't mean death itself is good. It means God has figured out a way to bring good from something that in itself is bad, something he didn't want. He created our first parents with free access to the tree of life. They were intended to eat and live forever. You know, when Adam and Eve sinned, God drove them out of the garden and placed an angel with a flaming sword to guard the way back to the garden, lest they eat of the fruit and live forever. Well, as a non-Christian, when I first read that, I thought, well, that's terrible. You know, they created these two special people. They made one little mistake. That's the way I looked at turning your back on God, celebrating your own opinion. And God, you know, doesn't let them live forever. I thought, well, that's terrible. No, God didn't want us to live forever in sin and in death because that's a bad thing. He wanted newness of life for us. He wanted resurrection, glorified body, and eternal life, not endless life or in the prospect of death, you know, looming always before you. And wow. And so sometimes I surprise fellow Christians and Christian school teachers and stuff at conferences by saying, I tell homeschool parents this too, we need to teach evolution. We need to really explain to our students, our children, what evolution is all about. And once I knew, I'd been teaching it all those years, but with the happy face stuck over what it really was. You know, I was just imagining it was upward, onward progress. And when you realize it's time, chance, struggle, and death, the only way progress can be made in evolution is over the dead bodies of all those who don't cooperate. Sometimes people, you know, especially high schoolers, if they're going to ask a question, they might try to catch me off guard, you know. If I say God can't use evolution, they'll say, well, God can do anything. Don't you believe God can do anything? And, you know, I'll look at them and, you know, one asked me, can God make a rock so big he can't move it? You know, that kind of thing. And I said, oh, no, there are lots of things God can't do. And, you know, that kind of gets, what, you know? And so I look at them, God can't lie. God can't cheat. God can't steal. God can't refuse you entrance in heaven if you'll trust in his son, the Lord Jesus. Lots of things God can't do. Oh, you know, and there's a lot of things we in his image can't do if we're going to honor our Heavenly Father. And one thing we can't do is praise God for all the struggle and death that's been going on for millions of years. That doesn't honor God and doesn't even honor the scientific evidence. And so keep that in mind. You know, God, there's some things God can't do, won't do of his own volition, and death is the enemy. Christ came to conquer death as the enemy. And yet, it's sad to say, false teachings are running rampant in the church today. And the justification is we don't want Christ to be an embarrassment to thinking people, you know, to college students. Praise the Lord, in the early parts of my creation ministry, I got to speak to Christian youth groups all across the country and in many foreign countries. And they were just thrilled. We got all kinds of reports back of, you know, revitalized spiritual life on campus. Oh, boy, it was just awesome and thrilling. And all of a sudden, nothing. The invitations dried up. The leaders of some of the major institutions witnessing on college campus, no, we don't want to bring creationists here. We don't want creationists here. That, you know, that'll just embarrass us. And no, not at all. Not that we should be afraid of being embarrassed. You know, Paul said, you know, I'm not ashamed of the gospel, no matter what people think, you know, and they call him all kinds of names. I missed that. But when we, and then what did they offer as a substitute? Okay, well, now if you're believing that God is using evolution, then somehow God is responsible for death. And oh boy, you just get all kinds of strange things. A seminary professor, well-known writer, you know, and so on. I won't say his name, even though apparently he's not embarrassed about this. But if you're going to believe in evolution and still believe that there's one race of people that God died for, you've got some hard work on your hands making up stories. And so he decided that God really did allow evolution, time, chance, struggle, and death over millions of years to turn bacteria into sea creatures, fish, reptiles, mammals, apes, and man. Well, not quite man. He let evolution work its way right up to almost man. And then after millions of years of just watching and waiting, I don't know how this honors God, he decided, okay, they're ready. I'm going to make them spiritual beings. I'm going to turn them into people that'll be in my image. But now they're going to be horrified by death. Even though they were brought into being by death and struggle, they're now going to be horrified by it. And so I need to give them animal amnesia. That's what he calls it. Okay, animal, they have to forget. I'm going to give them amnesia so they'll forget they were once animals. And now they're going to see struggle and death that I used to create everything else now is bad, and I'm going to rescue them from it. You know, I've had a lot of crazy ideas, especially before I became a Christian, but none of that magnitude. It gives you an idea. If you once you leave biblical authority, biblical roots, the sky's the limit. You can believe anything. And if you want to try to work evolution in there with it, incidentally, a lot of people that try to say, well, I believe in the Bible, but I believe in evolution too. I'm a Christian, but at least I'm scientific enough to believe in evolution. What does that get you? It gets you the praise of your science teacher, your scientific colleague, if you're already a professional scientist. But as soon as you walk away, they turn to their friend and say, boy, oh boy, can you I used to do it. When I was an evolutionist and some young student would come up to me, well, I'm a Christian, but I believe in evolution too. Or another science teacher came up, you know, well, I'm a Christian, but of course I also believe in evolution. You know, I'd say, yeah, good on you. Good going. And then I'd turn away, you know, another science colleague and I'd walk and we'd say, boy, oh boy, you know, they're trying to put evolution and the Bible together, you know, and we just thought it was silly, but we didn't say that to them because they were, quote, on our side, and we knew they'd have a terrible influence on the other Christians. You know, Christian young people are a lot harder to fool than apparently theistic evolutionists is one name for this group, you know, giving God credit, you know, for evolution, making evolution equate with God in a way, when we were actually talking about biblical creation. Oh, the results on college campuses was tremendous. And then, you know, when the compromise positions begin to come in, Now we're at the position where, as reported, you know, by Answers in Genesis, 80% of the students that have gone to church with their family through high school are already gone. They're already planning. As soon as they get out from under parental authority, they'll never go into another church again. Well, why see that, you know, plan and purpose are the logical opposites of time and chance. If you can believe that, that's Brave New World. Love is hate, war is peace. It's just nonsense logic. And young people are too smart for that. But they can pretend to believe it, you know, so they don't have trouble with their, quote, intellectual colleagues and friends and stuff like that. And, of course, what takes the brunt of the argument this day? The most embarrassing verse, you know, for a modern Christian is, for in 6 days, God created the heavens, the earth, the sea, and all that in them is. Wow. And, you know, it's just as plain and simple. And I just had a friend tell me that he asked a friend of his who wanted to bring evolution into the Bible, says, if I could show you a verse that God wrote himself. I mean, God wrote it. You know, he didn't write it through somebody else. God wrote it with his own finger. Would you believe it? And he was, well, of course I would. And he read him that one.
2: In 6 days the Lord made the heavens and the earth, the sea, and all that is in them. But he rested on the seventh day. Therefore the Lord blessed the Sabbath day and made it holy.
0: He said he expected a verse from Genesis. No, this was God who wrote the Ten Commandments, we're told, you know, with his own finger and tables of stone and handed them to Moses.
3: Yeah.
0: And Dr. Morris used to, you know, say all scripture is inspired by God, but that scripture was inscribed by God.
3: Yeah.
0: But that's the one people reject. And what do they sell it for? You know, when Esau sold his birthright for a bowl of soup, at least he got soup. The modern Christian sells his birthright for belief in the living and written word of God, and all he gets is an empty bowl with a hole in the bottom. Does Genesis make it hard to understand what a day is? Well, you go back, and sure enough, evening and morning were the first day. Evening, morning, day. That sounds familiar. That's how we mark time now. We and

million years and then take a million years off. You know, the only way that makes sense is in terms of days. And on day four, God created the sun, moon, and stars as signs for seasons, days, and years. The context tells us it's just an ordinary day. If it's not a day, what's a season? What's a year? And so God couldn't make it any plainer. If he'd wanted to be indefinite, he could have been. The second chapter of Genesis retells part of the creation story, emphasizing man's role in relation to the creation. And he doesn't do that. He doesn't repeat the day kind of thing. So if he had wanted to leave it out, he could have. It was God himself who brought this up to show us the only way you can have a young creation is if God made it. If you could have an old one and you couldn't, I mean, that God didn't make, you know, that would be a different story. But he makes it so clear. Theistic evolution simply gives up and says God used evolution, day as just a symbolic, I don't know what it's a symbol of. The first time a word is used, it can't be a symbol. It's got to have a literal meaning before it can be used as a symbol, but logic is out the window anyway. And then the day-age theory, that each day is an age, is just out of the blue. There's no reason to think that, and it doesn't make any sense out of the narrative. The sequence is entirely out of evolutionary order. The fruit trees and land plants come on day three. Well, they're way late, you know, in the so-called geologic sequence. And of course, the pollinators that are going to pollinate them would be ages yet in coming. It just makes a mess out of the whole thing. But now Ken Ham hates it when I say this, but there's one more verse I got to tell you about. I don't know how many people say, well, doesn't the Bible say with the Lord a day is 1,000 years? And the answer is, you bet it does, twice. 2 Peter and Psalm 90, a Psalm of Moses. Well, that proves it. Day doesn't mean day. Day could be anything, like 1,000 years. I say, no, exactly the opposite. If you look at what Peter's saying, what Moses is saying in Psalm 90, they're talking to persecuted believers waiting for the Lord's deliverance. And they're saying, in effect, the Lord's deliverance is sure. It's coming. The Lord's going to deliver us. It could be a short period of time. It could be today. We have to live as if the Lord's coming today. But it could be a long period of time, like 1,000 years. So we occupy until he comes. We don't give up and just sit on the hilltop waiting for the Lord to come. We hope he comes today, but we're going to work like it might be a long time. And so that phrase, with the Lord, a day is 1,000 years, and then he reverses it. 1,000 years is like a day. You know, it cancels it out. But what it means is the Lord is outside time. His plans are sure, but his timing is in his control, not ours. It emphasizes the difference between a day as a short period of time and 1,000 years as a long period of time. But if you got to have millions of years, now, like I say, if some people don't like this, but go for the gap theory. I think the gap theory is not near as good as just taking God at his word. But some early Christians, when belief in old earth was becoming popular, decided, you know, in the beginning, God created the heavens and the earth. The earth became waste and chaotic. And so they retranslate that verse that Satan rebelled in heaven. Satan was cast down to the earth, and Satan ruined the earth, and all kinds of horrible things happened. And then God wiped out Satan's from the earth, you know, and recreated the earth in 6 literal days a few thousand years ago. So the rest of the Bible is a lot like, you know, an ordinary Bible-believing creationist would think. But the nice thing about the gap theory is, if you're going to believe an old earth full of struggle and death, blame it on Satan. Don't blame it on God. The best thing to do, of course, that makes it, you know, they thought strange things were fossils. Well, now we know fossils include lots of ordinary things, and it fits better in the concept of a flood. Satan was cast to the earth, but he tempted Adam and Eve, and it was their sin that ruined the world. And Noah's flood, you know, would have wiped out any trace of, quote, Lucifer's flood that's not mentioned in the Bible. So it's best to stick with the Bible just the way God wrote it. I praise God every day.
I used to have a lot of harebrained ideas before I became a Christian. And I thought

0: Some of them were really good. I was wrong. None of the ideas I came up with were anything, anywhere near as good, as marvelous, as wonderful, as loving, as caring, as motivating, as joyous as God's word. Why in the world would I want to worship my opinion when I can worship the living God? I've written a lot of books. I've had to rewrite them all. There's new stuff. God never had to rewrite the Bible. God got it right the first time. Let's honor God's word, not just written, but God's word living in the Lord Jesus Christ. And we can only do that if we honor his written word as well. That's where we learn about Jesus.
1: Right on. How would you challenge those who still believe that they can include evolution with the Bible, with God's way? How would you challenge them? What would you say to them?
0: One case really has a lot of personal meaning for me. I became a Christian just before our kids started school. And so, praise God, I was able to get them into Christian schools. There weren't even any home schools talked about in those days. And that meant a lot to a new parent who was just learning about God himself. And so they went all the way through Christian schools. And one of their classmates was a chaplain of the Christian school. And he was gone off to seminary and was a friend of the family. And so he came back that summer after a year at seminary. And I saw him coming into church and say, "Hi, you know, how's seminary?" "Oh, I said, well, I'm having a great time." And then he said, "I still believe in creation." And you'd think that'd be kind of course, he's going to seminary. Yeah. But I knew which seminary he went to, and I thought it was a miracle that he still believed in creation. He said, "But, you know, I know that now I know day can mean anything. You know, day could be 1,000 years. Day could be a symbol. Day could be a frame of reference. Day could be almost anything but a day." Didn't tell me what a season or a year would be. So there's so many different ways to look at it. But, you know, I still believe in creation. And so I said, "Well, thank you, thank you. You know, I'm so glad to hear you say that." Of course, this was sarcasm. "You know, I'm a biology professor, and there's all that stuff in the Bible about, you know, the dead rising from the grave to meet Christ in the air. The dead bodies are still there. They exhume bodies for court cases. The corpse is still there molding away. And there's really no, people blow up in explosions. There's no way God's going to restore our bodies to some kind of function. But now I understand day doesn't mean day. If day doesn't mean day, well, resurrection doesn't mean resurrection. It doesn't mean your body's literally going to be put back together and glorified and live. It just means if you do a lot of good deeds while you're living, loving memories will live on after you're gone." And the seminary student looked at me, "No, that's not what I mean. Resurrection's real." And I have to say, "Well, why would resurrection be real and day be symbolic? Which one of those is a harder concept to understand? If day doesn't mean day, why in the world would I think the Bible used resurrection to literally mean resurrection?"
2: We hope you enjoyed this interview. As we can see, it is so important to take Genesis literally and not to take things out of context that don't seem to fit the mainstream concept of the world. And remember, evolution is not a science. It is a man-made theory of how the world came to be without God. There is no scientific proof to the claims that the world was formed in billions of years and that life came to be by accident and developed from a single cell organism to a human being in millions of years. God created the world and every living thing in literally 6 days. Just because so-called science says that the world developed in billions of years doesn't mean that it's the truth. Jesus Christ is the truth, and there are scientists like Dr. Gary Parker who believe in the living Word of God. They explain our world in a biblical way, and often this makes more sense than all the evolutionary theories. If you've enjoyed this program and would like to have a copy for yourself or share it with someone, let us know. We'd like to send you a free copy. And if you would like to watch the program again, you could find it and many other Tribal Trails programs online at tribaltrails.org. Life is short, and so it's worth thinking about where you'll spend eternity. We encourage you to think about your relationship with God. And if you have questions or would like to talk to someone about how you could get right with God, call us. We'd love to talk to you and pray with you. Hope to see you next time. God bless.

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1: He remembers it no more. For as the heavens are high above the earth, so great is his mercy toward those who fear him. As far as the east is from the west, so far has he removed our transgressions from us. Psalm 103:11-12. One Sunday, our former pastor, Bill Jackson, was the guest speaker at Kikino Bible Church. It was Thanksgiving Sunday, and he shared a good message. One thing he said especially caused me to think. It was something that we as Christians know, but I wasn't aware that I needed to be reminded of it. God, in his abundant love, sent Pastor Jackson to remind me just when I needed to hear it. It was the idea that God remembers our sin no more. After we confess it and repent of it, it is no longer there. Our sin is not just covered like the Old Testament saints. It is removed completely. When the enemy or people, or even when we ourselves, bring it up, we can go straight to Scripture to combat those thoughts. The enemy likes to remind us of who we were in the past, and even as Christians, the mistakes we make. In Romans 8:1, it says, "There is therefore now no condemnation to those who are in Christ Jesus, who do not walk according to the flesh, but according to the Spirit." Those condemning thoughts and feelings are simply not true. They no longer have power over us. The Lord desires for us to walk in freedom and to know that not only is there no condemnation to us who are in Christ Jesus, but he remembers our sin no more. Father, thank you that you sent your Son to pay the price for sin, and that when I confess my sin, you remember it no more.
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1: He remembers it no more. For as the heavens are high above the earth, so great is his mercy toward those who fear him. As far as the east is from the west, so far has he removed our transgressions from us. Psalm 103, 11 and 12. One Sunday, our former pastor, Bill Jackson, was the guest speaker at Kekino Bible Church. It was Thanksgiving Sunday, and he shared a good message. One thing he said especially caused me to think. It was something that we as Christians know, but I wasn't aware that I needed to be reminded of it. God, in his abundant love, sent Pastor Jackson to remind me just when I needed to hear it. It was the idea that God remembers our sin no more. After we confess it and repent of it, it is no longer there. Our sin is not just covered like the Old Testament saints. It is removed completely. When the enemy or people, or even when we ourselves, bring it up, we can go straight to Scripture to combat those thoughts. The enemy likes to remind us of who we were in the past, and even as Christians, the mistakes we make. In Romans 8:1, it says, "There is therefore now no condemnation to those who are in Christ Jesus, who do not walk according to the flesh, but according to the Spirit." Those condemning thoughts and feelings are simply not true. They no longer have power over us. The Lord desires for us to walk in freedom and to know that not only is there no condemnation to us who are in Christ Jesus, but he remembers our sin no more. Father, thank you that you sent your Son to pay the price for sin, and that when I confess my sin, you remember it no more.
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3: Conversations with Connie. That's me. And today I'm broadcasting from our temporary studios here at Wits End. Witt and Eugene are renovating our old studio, so I'm here in a, well, it's a closet, really. And I'm surrounded by cables and props and sound effect discs and, what's this thing? Oh, okay, well, I don't know what that's doing in here. Anyway, it's a real mess, but we'll make the best of it, as today we talk about whether entertainment should always have a point or not. Wait a second. Sorry, Wooten has just peeked in the door, and, okay, there's no use making hand gestures. Wooten, come in. Ladies and gentlemen, Wooten Bassett.
4: Yeah, I didn't want to interrupt your show.
3: Well, what do you expect when you're standing there waving your arms like that? Is something wrong?
4: The kids are saying that your car alarm is going off.
3: Really?
4: Yeah, it's doing this. Whoop, whoop, whoop, whoop.
3: Ah, yeah, that's my car alarm, all right. I wonder what set it off.
4: Well, I heard there was a very suspicious squirrel lurking around the premises, so, you know.
3: Well, okay, my car key has a button on it.
4: Oh, great, okay, where's your key?
3: In my purse.
4: And your purse is where?
3: It's in the kitchen. Oh. No, wait, Witt's office.
4: Okay.
3: Wait, no, under the counter. Huh? No, sorry about this, folks. Come here, Wooten.
4: What?
3: Sit down. Talk to the audience while I find my purse.
4: What? Seriously? But I don't know what
3: to... Don't worry. Just talk. You know how to talk. I've heard you.
4: Okay, but talk about what, though?
3: Anything. I'll be right back.
4: Is this thing on? Okay, so it's Wooten Bassett here, live and in person in this closet, and we're talking about, car alarms. Yeah, okay, that's right, car alarms. What are they, and what purpose do they serve? Call in now, and let's talk about it. Oh, and we have a call already. That was fast, and I assume if I push this button... Hey, Gertrude, is that you? Okay, not this one. How about this one? No, this one. Hello?
5: I was going to say that. Harlow Doyle here.
4: Hi, Harlow Doyle here. Well, you must have speed dial or something. What do you think about car alarms?
5: Actually, I'm not calling about that. I'm calling about squirrels.
4: Squirrels?
5: Yes. As head of the local chapter of the Society for the Prevention of Defamation to Animals...
4: Well, that's a very long title. It must be a really big society.
5: Oh, you bet. There's me and, well, you know...
4: Oh, both of you. Well, roll call at those meetings must go really fast. So why'd you call, Harlow?
5: It's about the squirrel. You made it sound like he set off a car alarm.
4: Oh, that's right. Something to do with a wayward acorn.
5: Did you see the squirrel do it?
4: Well, no, I didn't.
5: Uh-huh. So you don't know that the squirrel actually set off the car alarm?
4: Technically, no.
5: So you probably shouldn't have defamed the squirrel like that?
4: You know what? You're right. I shouldn't have. And on behalf of myself and the employees of this station, I'd like to apologize to all of our listening squirrels in the audience for suggesting that any of their kind set off Connie's car alarm.
5: Thank you.
4: So what do you think of car alarms, Harlow?
5: I don't belong to that group.
4: Okay. Well, if we have any representatives from the Car Alarm Society out there, please give me a call. Meanwhile... I am surrounded by the coolest junk you ever saw. Sound effects, instruments. Oh, this is amazing. Hey, what do you know? We have another caller. Not that one. Hello?
6: Hi, Wooten. It's Connie.
4: Hey, Connie. When are you coming back?
6: Well, I've got some good news and bad news about that.
4: Yeah?
6: The good news is that I found my purse with my car key in it.
4: Hey, that's great. Cue sound effect. Okay, maybe it's this one. All right. So the good news is that you found your purse. And the bad news?
6: My purse is locked inside the car.
4: Uh-oh. Cue other sound effects. Never mind. Connie, are you there?
6: Yeah, but I'm going to be a while. I've called a locksmith to get my car open, so you'll have to keep going.
4: Oh. Okay, but I can't be held responsible for what happens. And that's Connie Kendall, our reporter on scene at Wits End, and the unfolding purse locked in the car with the car alarm going off story, broadcast exclusively here on Kids Radio. And now a word from our sponsor. And we're back, and what do you know? Look who just walked in. Oh, you can't look because this is radio. It's Eugene Meltzer.
7: Oh, no, really don't.
4: Oh,
7: no.
4: Say hello, Eugene.
7: No, I just came in for my tape measure. I'll be
4: Well,
7: right
4: you're going to measure some tape? Tell us, what kind of tape is it?
7: Just carry on with your show, please.
4: Actually, you know, it's not my show. It's Connie's, and I'm just filling in, so it's only right that you help me. What? I think I saw your theme music around here someplace.
7: Theme music?
4: Yeah, here it is.
8: And now, Science by Design, in which science, nature, and the world show us the hand of the Creator. Here's our host, Eugene Melchner.
4: See, now you gotta do something.
7: Oh.
4: Tell us about car alarms.
7: Car alarms? Mm. Well, it's interesting that you happen to mention that, since only yesterday I happened to learn that the very first car theft took place in 1896.
4: Really? Wow, but there weren't a lot of cars back then, right?
7: Not many.
4: Which makes it kind of silly to steal one. I mean, how far can you go before you get caught? Everyone would just listen for the motor, unless you didn't start it up and you put a lot of hay all over it and disguised it as wagon and had a horse pull it, but then it wouldn't be a car and you may as well have just stolen the wagon in the first place. So there's a lesson for you kids. Never steal something mechanized in 1896.
7: Right.
4: So how do car alarms reflect God's design?
7: Oh, well, the inner workings of car alarms are not dissimilar to our brains.
4: Wow, that's so cool.
7: I'm not finished yet.
4: All right.
7: Just as our brains recognize and alert us to touch or pain, an outside intruder, if you will.
4: I will.
7: Of course. The car alarm tells the car that a door or window has been opened, and so it sends out a cry of sorts.
4: Like this.
7: Precisely. Uh-huh. Just as any of us might cry out, scream, or shout when something invasive happens to us.
4: And what does God have to do with this?
7: Well, God created in our bodies an intricate inner working that connects all of our biological and anatomical systems in a way that many scholars would argue couldn't have happened by random or evolutionary chance. And it's a reflection of the intricate unity that he himself has.
4: Wow, that is incredible. I have no idea what you just said, but I can tell it's incredible.
7: Just as the inner workings of a car point to a designer, so the inner workings of our bodies point to a designer. That's all I'm saying.
4: So this... Whoop, whoop, whoop, whoop, whoop, points to God.
7: In the broadest possible sense, yes.
9: What's going on in here? I keep hearing an alarm.
4: Now, you see, everybody, it works. The alarm went off. Mr. John Avery Whittaker came running, just like one of those things in your body that you keep.
9: What are you doing, Wooten?
4: Connie Show.
7: Say hello, Mr. Whittaker. You're on the air.
9: We're on the air?
4: Yeah, but don't be shy, Whit. Look, we've got a caller on the phone line, and maybe there's a question for you.
9: Oh, for me?
4: Or not.
9: Oh.
4: Hi there, if you're there.
10: Connie started the show by talking about whether or not our entertainment should have a point. Are you going to talk about that?
4: Oh, thank you, random boy caller, for that excellent question. What do you think, Whit? Should entertainment have a point?
9: I think so.
4: Uh-huh. And Eugene?
7: Indubitably.
4: All right, then, there you have it.
7: Though, I must explain that it's within our humanity to seek meaning in all of our experiences, no matter how frivolous. To purposefully and consistently eliminate meaning is to reduce us to an animalistic understanding of the world and even of eternity. Meaning and purpose point to God, and without the meaning he brings to our lives, we are then nothing more than members of the food chain, living empty lives.
4: So I guess you're not a big fan of cotton candy.
7: Not especially, no. Mm. Though the question is, does this show have a point?
4: Well, sure we have a point. I mean, I'm sure I saw a point around here someplace. No, that's a tape measure.
7: Ooh, I'll take that if you please.
4: I do, please. Here you go.
7: Oh.
4: Now, where is that point? It seems to be... gone, which means it's been stolen, and if it's been stolen, then that means...
11: This is a job for Captain Absolutely!
9: Uh-oh.
4: Oh, you're gonna have to help me out on this one, guys.
7: I was afraid of that.
4: It'll be fun. And now, the adventures of Captain Absolutely, defender of truth, justice, and a lot more truth! One day, as Captain Absolutely was flying over Metropolitanville, he saw a large crowd gathered at the center of the town square. Of course, he investigated immediately.
12: Pardon me, fair citizen, but what goes on?
13: The Roundhouse is giving autographs.
12: The Roundhouse? You mean the world-famous undefeated wrestling champion?
13: That's right.
12: Giving autographs here and now?
13: That's what I said.
12: And me without my pencil and paper?
14: I might be able to find some paper for you, Captain Absolutely.
12: Well, that's kind of you, friend. But wait a moment. Aren't you Thug Clot Gripper, former wrestler, and now that manager of said same the Roundhouse?
14: One and the same. I'm glad you're here. I'd like to have a private conversation with you of a business nature.
12: With all of you? Great! Name the time and the place.
14: This afternoon at our personal training complex.
12: I'll be there, friend. Will I still be able to get that autograph?
14: You'll get that and more. This afternoon, then.
12: This afternoon it is.
4: So, that afternoon, Captain Absolutely went to the very large personal training complex for the Roundhouse. But when he arrived, it seemed that no one was there.
12: Hello? Is no one here? Why is it so dark?
14: Hello, Captain Absolutely. So glad you could make it.
12: Oh, hello there, Mr. Clotgripper. Though, it would be helpful if I could see you.
14: So your superpowers don't include super sight or night vision, huh?
12: Well, no.
14: How about super hearing?
12: Sorry, I didn't catch that.
14: This may be easier than I thought.
12: Well, if you would shed some light on this.
14: Yes, I'll give you the light right after the roundhouse takes you captive. Roundy!
12: Takes me captive!

0: my hair!
1: With that, the roundhouse pounced on Captain Absolutely and twisted him up like a doughy pretzel, but not the kind with a lot of salt or mustard.
0: Oh! Ouch! Hey, that hurts. And it's also anatomically impossible to bend my leg that way. Or that way. Now cut it out! What's going on here? I'm a big fan. Heroes shouldn't reward their fans by attempting to twist their limbs into strange shapes. Not very conversant, are you, Roundhouse? All right, Thug Clotgiver, what gives?
2: You do, Captain Absolutely. You have fallen into my trap so easily. And now I will turn the world round!
0: You dastardly villain! I should have known that... Oh, wait a minute. Did you say you're going to turn the world around? Isn't it already turning around?
2: No, I want to turn the world round!
0: But the world is round! I think you'll find that science is...
2: I want everything to be round. Mm. No edges. No point to anything.
0: And what's the point of that?
2: Exactly. Nothing should have a point. I want everything to be mindless and meaningless. Fun for the sake of fun. That's what kids want. That's what I want.
0: Surely you jest.
2: Do I jest, Roundhouse? No, I do not. Then capturing you is the final part of my plan.
0: Ha! That might be true if you had indeed captured me. But I, too, have studied wrestling, and with this singularly deft counter move... Hey! Gah! Or this other evasive move... Oh! Or when I turn my body this way... Oh. Wow, you're really strong, aren't you? And here I thought all that wrestling stuff was fake.
2: You see, you're no match for the Roundhouse, who embodies all that I aspire for the world. Sheer strength, no brains, and certainly no point. Now I can direct my energies to making everything point-free.
0: Right, and how do you propose to do that?
2: With this new invention of mine.
0: Ah! That's a television.
2: Precisely.
0: But television's already been invented.
2: I'm not talking about the television, you imbecile. I want you to watch the television. Look. Greetings, world! I am Thug Clotgripper, pro wrestling manager and now mad scientist, bringing you a special announcement that will change your world. Yes, even while you watch this short broadcast presentation, the world's biggest balloon is drifting over your city, covering it completely. Go on, step away from your television to look at it. There, see it? Excellent. And now I will make a final point, the finalest point that ever will be made, and puncture that balloon, releasing a gas that you will breathe in, and guess what? It will make you laugh. That's right. You will laugh and laugh until your brains are filled with nothing but laughter. And you will no longer care about having a point to anything ever again. Life will be fun and meaningless. Doesn't that sound blissful? Glad you agree. Watch the skies, my friends. Hi, I'm Thug Clotgripper, and I approve this commercial.
3: There you have it, Captain Absolutely.
0: One small note of observation. You're using a point to destroy the balloon. Isn't that a little contradictory?
2: Don't try to stall me with intricate plot details. It is the last point ever to be made. Pencils will be broken the world over after this.
0: Metropolitanville is not exactly the whole world.
2: Hey, it's a start. And soon we will all be deliriously happy. Without points, without meaning, without anything more than just fun.
0: But why? Don't you realize that it's within our humanity to seek meaning in all of our experiences, no matter how...
2: What?
0: Well, Eugene said it better. Why would you want a world like that?
2: Easy. If people do not expect meaning behind their entertainment, then all they'll expect is mindless fun. Then I will be able to recapture the lost ratings from my pro wrestling television network and give my client... The Roundhouse, a comeback in his dwindling career.
0: Clever.
2: All this chit-chatter is keeping the city waiting. With a push of this button on my remote control, a giant projectile pencil will be launched at the giant balloon, and the deed will be done. Ready? Just say the magic word.
0: Stop!
2: That's the one. 1 minute, Captain, absolutely, and then I'll be laughing all the way to the bank.
0: No!
1: Guess we'll find out what happens next after we check in with Connie.
4: Check in with Connie?
1: Mm-hmm.
4: You interrupted the drama to check in with Connie?
1: Yeah, she's on the line to give us an update on her car. Wait, back to our dramatic news insert. Siege at Wit's End. Are you there, Connie?
5: Hi, Wooten. Yeah, I'm here. And so is Red Hollard. Say hello, Red.
6: Hey.
5: Red is a registered locksmith, so he's come to help me. Red, can you explain what you're doing?
6: I sure can. See, you left your keys in your purse, and your purse is sitting on the front seat of your car, and the alarm is going off. Mm-hmm. So I'm going to break into your car to get your keys so you can turn that alarm off.
5: Sounds great. And how are you going to break into the car? I assume you have one of those long car breaker into things like they use on TV where you slide it down along the window and pull up on the lock mechanism?
6: No. I wish I had one of those car breaker into things.
5: Oh, then what are you going to use?
6: This brick. See? That's easy.
5: Red, you just destroyed my window!
6: Well, yeah, but you got your purse. Here.
5: My car!
6: Oh, don't worry about that. I can fix that in a jiffy. I got the replacement glass right there in my truck. You have the keys now.
5: Oh, yeah, in my purse. Keys. That's weird. They're not here.
7: Eugene, don't you have Connie's keys?
8: What?
7: What? She gave them to you earlier to get that box out of the trunk.
8: Oh, yes, I forgot. They're right here.
1: Woohoo! Hey, Connie, we found your keys.
5: What?
1: Yeah, Eugene had them the whole time.
5: I'll be right in.
1: Hey, she'll be right in.
8: Yes, perhaps now would be a good time to return to the show.
1: Show? What show is that?
8: Captain Absolutely.
1: Oh, yeah, I have. Good idea.
9: So the roundhouse had Captain Absolutely pinned.
0: Well, technically, I'm not pinned, Wooten. He doesn't have both my shoulder blades on the mat.
9: Oh, well, the roundhouse had Captain Absolutely constrained.
0: Much better.
9: While the evil genius, Thug Clotgripper, prepared to launch the giant pencil that would puncture the world's largest balloon and unleash the gas that would take any meaning from humanity.
10: 3, 2, 1... And there it goes! I give it 1 minute to hit the balloon, and then my scheme will be accomplished.
0: One little question there, Thug.
10: What?
0: How will you keep the gas from affecting you?
10: What do you mean?
0: Gas masks? Some sort of containment environment? I mean, we're here under an open roof. How will you stop it from turning you into a meaningless blob?
10: Oh, blast. I knew I forgot something. Well, I have a large handkerchief I can use to cover my nose.
0: Well, it doesn't matter because I intend to stop your rocket-propelled pencil.
10: And how do you plan to do such a thing?
0: As I said, I am a big fan of the Roundhouse here. Which means I know everything about him.
10: Yeah, so what?
0: I know the significance of a particular spot 3 inches down from his left armpit.
10: Oh?
0: It's where he's most ticklish.
10: Wait,
0: gitchy, gitchy, gitchy. Stop right there. I know
10: that. Don't do that.
0: Oh, yes.
10: Keep away from him. Get away from him. Stay strong, Roundhouse.
0: Got to
10: wear
0: my launcher.
10: All right.
0: Yes. Roundhouse. There. And to avoid any confusion, I will now first stop your projectile, and then I will return to take you into custody. I fully expect you to be here. To the pencil!
9: So Captain Absolutely flew at lightning speed, which is a lot faster than a really big number 2 pencil can fly, and caught it right before it hit the balloon. Holding it with one hand, he grabbed the tether lines of the balloon with the other and tied it to the pencil, then sent both of them hurtling into space, where the vacuum of space caused the balloon to explode into emptiness. Well, almost empty. You know, that space station was there.
11: Houston, we have a problem, but who cares?
10: it doesn't mean anything anyway. Signing off.
0: I'll take care of that later.
9: Captain Absolutely returned to the training center, but Thug and the Roundhouse were gone.
1: Well, no big surprise there.
9: But there was a video on the television with a note saying "Play Me" written in Thug's handwriting, which Captain Absolutely knew well from an autographed Wrestling for Fun magazine he bought off an internet auction site 2 years previously.
0: Now, what's this say?
2: You haven't seen the last of us, Captain Absolutely. My plan to rid the world of meaning is not over. I will return with a bigger balloon and two handkerchiefs.
0: That's fine, Thug Clotgripper, and I'll be waiting for you. But until then, I have work to do for truth, justice, and lots more truth.
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13: My keys, please, Eugene.
8: Of course, Miss Kendall, though in my defense, I didn't realize you needed them. It's not as if you asked me, and
13: I thought you'd give them back after you got the box from my trunk.
9: Oh, this is great, Whit. Now the audience will get to see an exercise in conflict resolution. What do you think? Will Connie project her latent frustration onto Eugene?
7: Well, it wouldn't be the first time, Wooten, but years of training have prepared Eugene for this sort of encounter with Connie.
8: I didn't see you to give them back, and I'm glad that you acknowledged the favor I did you by retrieving the box from the trunk.
9: Wow, what a great turn by Eugene. He responded and then redirected the conversation.
7: Masterfully executed.
13: Well, the box was empty, and I only brought it because you said you needed some empty boxes for this renovation.
9: Touché. Connie deflects the redirection.
7: She's well practiced at deflection, Wooten. It's an art form.
8: Mm-hmm. Well, Miss Kendall, I apologize for the misunderstanding and inconvenience.
9: Wow, Eugene disarms the entire conflict by going straight to the apology. Is that brilliant or what?
7: Ah, but will Connie accept? There's a lot at stake here, Wooten. A broken window, to name only one thing.
9: And that falsely accused squirrel who's welcome to weigh in at any point.
13: Fine. Apology accepted, Eugene.
9: She accepts! Was that unexpected or what?
7: Which essentially takes care of the conflict.
9: Yes, Whit, nothing resolves conflict more quickly than a heartfelt apology. But do you think there'll be a hug?
13: No.
9: How sweet! Which brings me to the point of this entire program.
7: You mean there really was a point to all this?
9: Yes. Never try to steal a car in 1896.
13: What?
9: Uh-huh.
13: Thanks, Wooten. I'll take it from here.
8: Okay, but isn't it time for your show to end?
13: Yep. So, this is Connie Kendall thanking you for listening to Candid Conversations with Connie with my guests, Wooten Bassett.
7: Wahoo!
13: John Avery Whittaker.
7: A pleasure.
13: Eugene Meltzner.
8: In person.
13: And Red Holler.
6: I think I'm going to have to replace all the windows, make sure they match.
13: He's kidding. No windows were actually harmed in the making of this program.
9: Or squirrels.
13: Red? Okay, you can stop with the glass sound effects, Red. Red? Take the mic, Wooten.
9: Again? Well, okay, since the audience demands it. And that's our show. Over and out. 10-4 and hasta la mañana.
6: Somebody shoo that squirrel away. I don't know why he is so fascinated by this car.
9: Must be the peanut butter sandwich I left on the hood, Red. Thank you and goodbye.
12: Well, only Wooten could have created a show that made a point of having no point. Or did it have a point without trying to make a point? You tell me.
9: Craig!
12: Just write to me at...
9: Craig!
12: Wooten, what in the world? What are you doing here? I was just starting to talk about your show.
9: And a mighty fine job you were doing there, too. But the police called and there's an alarm going off at your house.
12: Really? Oh, no. I'll bet it was my cat again. She's always setting it off. Oh, Wooten, take the mic. Where are my keys?
9: But, what am I supposed to do? Okay, so, I guess I'll just read this thing, huh? So what did you learn from today's episode? Should there always be a point to what we watch or enjoy? Can you think of any favorite books or programs that have taught you an important lesson? Well, I'd love to hear about it. Why don't you write to me at Adventures in Odyssey, Colorado Springs, Colorado, 80995. Or in Canada, write to Box 9800, Vancouver, BC, B6B4G3. 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Today's adventure, Wooten's... hey, that's me. Wooten's Broken Pencil Show is included in our 52nd
1: second collection along with 11 other episodes. 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Wooten's Broken Pencil Show was written by Paul McCusker, with sound design by Nathan Jones and music by John Campbell. Our cast included Will Ryan, Katie Lee, Andre Stoika, and Jess Arnell. Never heard of that guy. And I'm Chris. 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Oh boy, I think I'm having an identity crisis.
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19: Howdy, and welcome to Wildwood. We have had some interesting visitors in Wildwood in the past, but none like this. Ezra has come down out of the mountains. Being a friend of Papa Chuck's from the early days, that makes him a pretty interesting character in and of itself. But what makes him a truly one-of-a-kind interesting visitor is that he has brought down with him nearly 200 sheep. Old Ezra is a sheep dog who needs little help.
20: So, where are all these sheep?
21: Just east of town a ways. Papa Chuck says we'll get paid.
22: Well, I like the sound of that. I think it'll be fun playing with a sheep for a day.
21: Ezra, that's the shepherd's name. Ezra's sort of sick, I guess. Doc Lowell's sending him to Frontera for some kind of treatment. It'll only take one day, and he needs some help with his sheep.
23: We'll be shepherds, just like David from the Bible.
20: We could make slings, like David used on Goliath.
21: Yeah, slings.
22: I'm gonna make a big, sticky thing with a hook on the end. Oh, like in the Christmas pageant.
23: How much is he gonna pay? What does a shepherd do? Sit and watch sheep? Sounds like any goofball could do that.
24: Hey, we could name them and teach them tricks.
22: It'll be so fun to be a shepherd. Do you think that there will be some of those little black sheep?
24: Oh, that would be so cute.
20: No, I think that pretty much their fleece will be white as snow.
22: Yeah? Well, they'll be cute anyway.
21: I'm not sure, but they may very well follow you everywhere you go.
22: You think?
20: Well, they just might follow you to school one day.
22: Well, that would be so fun.
21: But that would be totally against the rules.
22: Mm-hmm. Oh, yeah. Well, I guess it would.
23: You guys, leave her alone.
21: Well, Papa Chuck told him we were good helpers. We're supposed to meet up with Ezra after school for some shepherd training. And then tomorrow, he'll go to Frontera, and we'll be the shepherds.
19: So it was Friday afternoon, and the club was on their way to becoming shepherds. Goose had indeed made a sticky thing with a hook on the end. Ned and CJ had made slings out of yarn and cloth. And Stacy had musical plans for the sheep.
21: That's not gonna help.
23: It is too. Music calms the sheep.
20: I didn't find that very calming.
22: It didn't calm me.
23: I'm learning, okay?
22: Oh.
23: Goose, you almost hit me with that stick.
22: Oh, sorry.
20: I'm not sure how the sling thing works. How do you aim?
21: I was thinking the same thing. I bet Ezra'll know. He's been a shepherd for years.
22: Hey, guys!
21: Ow, Goose, watch it!
22: Whoa, I'm sorry.
23: Hey, watch it!
20: Ow, Goose! Hold it up straight!
22: Yeah, sorry.
23: Watch your head! Goose!
22: Oh. Ah. Sorry. Done with the stick thing.
16: We'll be right back with more Paws and Tails after this.
25: Hi, producer Eric here, and I want to
26: have an important announcement to make.
25: Okay, Ned.
26: Tyndale Publishing House is releasing new DVD collections starring me!
25: And everybody else from the radio show in new animated adventures that teach us more about God and His Word.
26: And they all star me!
25: Maybe we need to make some episodes about humility.
26: I don't know what you mean.
25: Visit us online at pawsandtails.org.
20: Hey!
23: Yeah, Okay, did you hear that?
24: Sheep!
22: Let's go!
0: Oh, sheep! You're shepherding! Come on, sheep!
16: Stop!
21: What? What'd we do?
16: Come quietly.
23: That was pretty rude.
0: Yeah.
16: Are you the kids that Pawpaw Chuck told me about?
23: We sure are.
16: Well, good. The first thing you need to learn about sheep is that they're very, very timid.
22: Oh, I didn't know that.
16: Any sudden loud noise could send them running in a panic. They might even trample the young lambs or even run off a cliff.
22: Yikes.
23: Yeah, yikes. Okay, no sudden noises. Hello, sir. My name's Stacy. Whoa! What is that smell?
16: Well, that would be the smell of about 200 sheep. Caring for sheep is not for everyone. You gotta have it in your blood.
22: Oh, I had no idea. Sheep smell. Oh, that is bad.
16: Well, Pawpaw Chuck described all of you to me. You would be Goose.
22: Yep.
16: You must be Ned.
20: Mm-hmm.
16: And CJ.
20: Yes, sir.
16: You get used to the smell.
2: Hi, I'm Barsha. They don't have fleeces as white as snow, do they?
16: Well, they do, Marsha, but only after their wool is sheared and washed. While it's on them, it's pretty oily. Dust and dirt stick to them pretty good. Makes them look, well, not quite snowy. You can't hold your noses all day, you know.
2: I know. You know, I don't think that I'm shepherd material.
23: I want to play my flute and calm the sheep.
21: Stacy, don't. If you play, I'm pretty sure the whole flock will run off a cliff.
23: Very funny.
3: I'd consider it myself.
2: I'm sorry, Mr. Ezra, but I just can't do this.
22: Me too, sir.
23: I sort of...
16: Feel free to go, girls.
23: Okay, bye. Goodbye.
21: I'll stay.
16: Glad to have you, CJ. Ned?
20: Well, how much do you pay?
16: $5 a day.
20: Oh. Well, I believe shepherding is in my blood after all. Can you tell us how to use a sling?
16: Well, I've only tried it a couple of times myself. All I know about it is to use small stones and keep your arms straight.
21: Why?
16: Well, because... Oh, no.
20: What? Where's it going?
21: Beats me. Let's go.
20: Whoa! He just knocked that sheep over. That doesn't seem very shepherd-like.
21: What are you doing?
16: She's choking on burrweeds.
21: What do we do?
16: I gotta get it out.
20: How you get it out without sticking your hand down her throat?
16: Come on, girl. Open up.
20: You're not really gonna...
21: Okay, that is really sick.
16: Ah, there you go, girl. You'll be fine now.
21: Shepherds do stuff like that?
16: On occasion.
20: Hey, it's starting to rain. We better get inside somewhere.
16: Well, in my wagon, you'll find a couple of ponchos you can put on.
21: You mean we're staying out in the rain?
16: A shepherd never leaves his sheep alone, CJ.
21: No, of course not.
20: $5 a day. $5 a day. $5 a day.

0: Well, the prospect of shepherding was getting worse by the minute. CJ and Ned were discovering just how much work these sheep take and how much of himself the shepherd gives to care for them. After sitting in the rain for about an hour under a poncho, CJ was just about to quit his short career as a shepherd.
1: Well, it looks like the rain's let up.
2: Yeah, Mr. Ezra, I don't think that... Hey there, little guy. Doing here?
1: Well, it looks like you've made a friend.
2: Ned, look at this little lamb. He's rubbing up against me like a cat.
3: Yeah, dandy.
4: Hey, if this poncho is waterproof, how come I'm soaked?
2: You're something else, little fella. He is so cute.
1: Nothing better than a new lamb.
2: What's your name, fella? You got a name yet?
1: Well, I really don't name my sheep.
2: Well, then, I'll call you... What'll I call you? Oscar.
1: Oscar?
4: Oscar? You can't name a lamb Oscar. You name a lamb Snowflake or, you know, Cotton Ball, or you don't name a lamb Oscar.
2: Hello, Oscar. Hey, come back. What happened to Oscar?
4: I think he hates his name.
1: No, he heard his mother call.
2: There's 100 sheep making noise. How can he tell the difference?
1: Well, they can. If Oscar was scared or hurt and called out for his mother, she could pick out his voice from 1,000 other lambs and she'd come running. Well, why don't you boys stroll through the pasture and keep an eye out for more burr weeds? Pull them up and throw them somewhere where the sheep can't get to them.
2: Okay. Let's go, Ned.
4: Okay. I can't take another minute of this.
2: Me either.
0: While the boys were complaining and planning on how to tell Ezra they were quitting, there were 3 unwelcome visitors eyeing the sheep. Bandit wolves were watching them from the cover of the nearby forest.
5: This is gonna be too easy.
6: Can it ever be too easy?
7: It will be if Ezra leaves these knuckleheads in charge tomorrow.

0: you know, because...
1: God, the Good Shepherd, loves you still. There's a lot to learn here about us and God from sheep. Now, keep your eyes open. So, I'm going to see you both here in the morning.
2: What time?
1: 5:30.
0: In the morning?
2: It's still dark then.
0: That's technically still nighttime.
1: Well, I got to catch the first train in the morning. The trip to Frontera is 3 hours one way. I'll need you at 5:30.
0: Nope, can't. I suppose I could do 8.
2: Dad.
1: CJ?
2: Yeah, 5:30.
1: Good enough then.
3: Well, he didn't want to do it, but CJ got up with the alarm at 4:45 in the morning. He trudged out to the pasture in the dark and met Ezra by his campfire.
2: Morning.
1: Hey, good morning, CJ. I've got some hot tea here for you.
2: Thanks.
1: Well, look who's come to say hello.
2: Hey there, Oscar. How are you? Oh, no, not in my ears. Stop it, Oscar.
1: Now, this should be pretty easy. Just need to go over a few things.
2: Okay.
1: Now, you don't have to move them today, but keep a lookout for cast sheep.
2: Cast sheep?
1: Cast sheep. Sheep that's rolled over on their backs. They can't get up by themselves, and if they stay like that too long, they'll die.
2: Cast sheep.
1: Now, the best place to watch the herd is up on that rock there, on the side of the hill. Keep an eye out for sheep that's run off and for those burr weeds, and keep them from fighting. Don't worry, you'll do fine. Have a great day.
2: Yeah, I'm sure it'll be just great. What do you think, Oscar? Sit on a cold rock on the side of the hill or stay by the fire and sip tea? Warm and happy or cold and sad? Let's see a show of hands. The warm and happies have it.
3: Well, CJ snuggled in. Then he closed his eyes, then fell off to sleep. As he rubbed the sleep from his eyes, CJ got just a glimpse of 3 wolves running into the forest. Each one of them was dragging a dead sheep with him.
2: No, no, stop! Shh, calm down, you guys. It's all over now. Nothing's gonna happen. Ezra didn't say anything about wolves. Sorry, I'm sorry. Calm down now. Oh, no, I fell asleep. Oscar? Oscar! No! Oscar, are you all right? Oh, no, you broke your leg. This is my fault. How does a shepherd mend a broken lamb's leg? Where's your mama, Oscar? She should hear you by now. Oh, no. Oscar... The wolves got your mama!
4: All that was good.
5: Ugh, I am so full.
4: This is too easy.
5: Yeah, we could have taken the whole flock.
6: Who wants to have a flock of sheep? I mean, we just let the beer cub take care of it for us,
4: Do
6: right?
4: you know how hard it is to take care of a flock of sheep?
5: No. No, but I bet that bear cub does.
4: Hey, what do you want for dinner? Maybe
7: more sheep?
5: That is such a coincidence. I love sheep.
6: Hey, let's do it just like we did this morning.
5: Oh, this is just too easy.
3: Well, CJ put a splint on Oscar's leg as best he could. He calmed down the flock and himself, for that matter. He started carrying little Oscar over both shoulders, just like he'd seen shepherds do in the pictures at Sunday school. He pulled up some burr weeds and helped a couple of sheep that were stuck on their backs. He'd even done some practicing with his sling.
0: Hey, CJ, top of the morning to you.
2: Ned, quiet. The sheep.
0: Oh, yeah. Sorry.
2: So much for 8 o'clock.
0: I know I'm late, but you know
2: what's
0: early.
2: Never mind.
0: Wow, that's some knot on your forehead. What happened?
2: Just an accident.
0: Yeah, I'd say it was. What's wrong with the lamb?
2: Oscar.
0: What's wrong with Oscar?
2: Oh, I think the 3 wolves that came and killed Oscar's mom and 2 other sheep might have stepped on him.
0: No, wolves? Really?
2: Oscar's leg is broken.
0: Oh, man. What did you do?
2: Stood there dazed and helpless and watched him run off with the sheep.

0: I was not a good shepherd, and the sheep suffered because of it.
1: Sure you were.
0: Ned, I'd fallen asleep.
2: Oh, I see.
1: Sorry I wasn't here to help. I'm gonna practice with my sling in case they come back.
0: Don't use that big of a stone.
1: No, this is a good stone.
0: Keep your arm straight.
1: Yeah, yeah.
0: I'll say it one more time. Keep your arm...
1: Ow! My head! I hit myself with my own sling! Ow! Ow! Ow!
0: Should have listened to me. How do you think I got my bump?
1: Oh.
0: No. Get away from that!
1: She's choking. Come here, girl. No, you're not gonna.
0: She's gonna choke to death.
1: Oh, stick your hand down its throat.
0: There you go, girl. It's okay now. Go on.
1: Oh, okay. That was sick. The smell of them is sick. Oh, look what I just stepped in. I hate sheep.
0: Ned, quiet. You're upsetting my flock.
1: My flock? You are taking this a little too seriously, don't you think?
0: I am now. We gotta make a plan for tonight.
1: What tonight?
0: Those wolves are gonna come back. I know it.
1: Whoa, whoa, whoa. Slow down there, partner. What do you mean, make a plan? If they want a sheep or two, I guess they can have them.
0: No, they can't. I messed up once, and it won't happen again. These sheep are in danger. And I'm their shepherd.
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5: The sun was beginning to set, and Ezra was not back. So CJ and Ned prepared as best they could for another attack from the wolf bandits.
1: Okay, see that little bush over there?
0: Yeah.
1: Watch it.
0: Not quite.
1: Hey, it's better than before. At least the stone is going in front of me now.
0: I'm not doing any better. I think we might be ready for another wolf attack, say, middle of spring.
1: Oh, I'm telling you, the smell of these sheep is unbelievable.
0: No, it's not so bad. Is it, Oscar? It's not so bad.
1: Hey, what happened to you? When did you get all shepherdized?
0: I've been thinking since the attack this morning. This shepherd thing is really hard. A shepherd could only be a shepherd if he really, really loved his sheep.
1: Okay.
0: God is the good shepherd. The best shepherd ever. He loves us even when we do stuff that's bad for us and we know it. He protects us from stuff we don't even know is dangerous. Just like when I keep the flock away from a cliff. I even think that when things are going really wrong and it feels like God has grabbed me by the throat and I get all angry with him, maybe at those times he's really saving me from something as bad as poison weeds.
1: You got all that today?
0: Hey, being a shepherd gives a fella lots of time to think.
1: I guess. Hey, did you hear that?
0: Yep. Here they come. Get ready. Small stones.
1: Keep your arms straight. Ow! Ow!
0: Stop!
1: Don't make another move!
6: Hey, what's this?
0: This is our flock. You better just turn around and slunk off into the woods, or you will taste the steel of my sword. Ugh.
7: Taste the what?
1: Steel of your sword?
0: It's from a comic book I just read. I'm a little nervous, okay? Why don't you take a crack at it?
1: You will feel the smack from our sling stones! Oh, that was embarrassing.
7: What's a sling stone?
0: Get out of here or you'll be sorry!
1: Uh-huh, better. Shorten to the point.
6: I am hungry, and you two are not gonna stop me from... What? What's that?
1: It's my sling, and you're gonna have a stone right in the side of your head!
7: I doubt it. Hey, I think I'll get the big fat sheep over there. Come here. Ow! Ouch! Oh, ouch! Ouch!
6: What?
7: Hey, hit me in the head with a stone. Really smart.
8: It wasn't him. He's still over there swinging that thing.
1: It's a rapid-fire sling. Did you do that?
0: I did not.
6: That's enough. Let's get some dead.
9: Ouch! Ouch! Ow! Ow! Ow!
6: Who did that?
1: Well, what's that mean?
0: You really did it. You got him.
7: Hey, you said this would be easy.
6: Look at the knot on my head.
0: We don't want that knot to get lonely, do we? That was too much, wasn't it?
1: No, I thought it was fine.
0: Take this!
6: Uh-oh. Hey, way to go.
8: Behind them, bunch of knuckleheads. Let's get some sheep. Ow! Hey, where'd that come from?
1: It's you, Major Norton!
7: Hey, where'd that come from?
0: I've been happier to see you guys.
1: I've never been happy to see you guys.
7: Hey, that was fun.
10: That was more fun than chasing sheep. Oops.
2: Do you ever think before you talk?
0: You came to chase off my flock.
7: Hey, relax, Cyclops. Thumping on wolves is much more fun anyway.
10: Did you see him run?
1: Oh, I think I threw out my arm.
2: Yeah, what did I tell you? Before you throw hard, you always need to warm up.
0: Well, thanks anyway. We couldn't have stopped him without you.
7: Oh, yeah. Well, remember, gifts are, like, always appropriate.
2: Yeah. And flowers are the best way to express your feelings.
6: Really? You want flowers?
2: Oh, you goofball. It was a joke.
7: Hey, let's go.
6: Aren't people supposed to laugh at a joke? I think they are.
2: One of these days, I am going to knock you so hard.
0: Ned, we stood up to the wolves.
1: We kept our arms straight, and we stood. Wow.
0: Today, we were good shepherds.
1: Yeah, we were. I want tomorrow off. I'm pooped.
0: Me too. This is really hard.
5: CJ and Ned learned a lot that day. Most importantly, though, CJ learned a little more about God. He learned that when the Bible says, "The Lord is my shepherd," it means that God never gets tired of caring for us, of protecting us. CJ also learned that just like it was for Oscar, there is no better, safer place for a sheep to be than as close as he can get to the Good Shepherd.

0: Lord is my shepherd, I shall not want. He makes me to lie down in green pastures.
1: He leads me beside the still waters.
0: He restores my soul.
1: He leads me in the paths of righteousness, for his name's sake.
0: Yea, though I walk through the valley of the shadow of death, I will fear no evil,
1: for you are with me.

0: order a copy of today's program, The Good Shepherd, just log on to pawsandtails.org. The Good Shepherd was written and directed by David Carl. The song, The Shepherd, was written by Sandy Howell and Mark Edward Lewis. Music was by Tim Hosman, and our sound designer was Eric Basil. Paws and Tails is an Insight for Living production. On the next Paws and Tails...
1: Sir, what are you doing?
2: I'm starting to lay out a path.
1: A path for what?
2: For the railroad track.
3: Where is it gonna go?
2: Right here.
1: Right through our fort?
2: Well, yeah.
1: But Mr. Rockler said this wouldn't happen.
2: We got orders here to grade it on Monday.
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0: Hi and welcome to Tribal Trails. We're here with Dr. Gary Parker. Welcome to the program, Gary.
1: Thank you.
0: Nowadays, you hear a lot of Christians believing in evolution. Can God use evolution?
1: That is a really good question. A lot of Christians these days seem to think so. I once thought that, you know, on my way to becoming a Christian, I thought, well, there's really no fuss here. We could just believe that God used evolution as his means of creation. And, you know, I'd try to settle an argument between two people. Say, no, you don't have to argue. You know, the Bible tells us who the creator is. That's God. And evolution tells us how he did it. See, that's all there is. There's no reason to fight. But praise God, he didn't leave me in that situation. As a professor of biology and a non-believer, I'd taught evolution a lot, but I'd actually taught evolution the way it was taught to me as kind of step-by-step, upward-onward progress, and it sounded like something a Christian could believe. But then I found out, actually a study on my own in reading Darwin, that nobody ever emphasized this to me, that it's what Darwin called the war of nature, famine and death. And summarizing his theory of evolution, you know, Darwin put it this way, thus from the war of nature, from famine and death, to production of higher animals directly follows. And for Darwin, higher animals included man. And as I, you know, began to move toward Christianity through the witness of this Bible study led by a chemist, I began to think, wait a minute. When I was trying to give God credit for being smart enough, you know, to use evolution, you know, make God sound scientific. But then I thought, that means I'm blaming God for millions of years of struggle to death for millions of years. I don't think God's real happy with my giving him credit for evolution. It didn't seem right at all, especially since the whole gospel is based on sin bringing struggle and death in the world, and Christ coming to conquer sin, to pay the penalty for our sin, to conquer death, to reshape, come again to give us a new heaven and a new earth in which righteousness dwells.

0: And I thought, well, if Christ is trying to overcome struggle and death, it's not likely that God the Father, in fact, Christ the Creator, the Word who was with God in the beginning, without whom was not anything made that was made, he would not have used struggle and death as his means of creation. And now as I look at it, I had to ask God for forgiveness, for giving him credit for evolution. I was really blaming him for struggle and death. And by the way, that's the way too many Christians look at it, well, I guess death and all of this stuff is just natural. It's part of the way God works in the world. And in fact, I was going out to a meeting in California one time with Ken Ham. I was just tuning in the radio. He was on the radio with some other Christians, discussing creation and evolution. And one of the Christians who wanted to give God credit for evolution was saying, well, you know, death is a good thing. And Ken Ham, I held up a Bible, you could hear it rattle on the radio even. show me where it says death is a good thing. Now, the Bible does tell us that God turns all things work together for good to those who love the Lord, to those who are called to his purpose. But it doesn't mean the thing itself is good. God can bring good out of it. And so, one benefit of death is new life in Christ. We die and we get a glorified body.
1: For the wages of sin is death, but the free gift of God is eternal life through Christ Jesus our Lord.
0: But that doesn't mean death itself is good. It means God has figured out a way to bring good from something that in itself is bad, something he didn't want. He created our first parents with free access to the tree of life. They were intended to eat and live forever. When Adam and Eve sinned, God drove them out of the garden and placed an angel with a flaming sword to guard the way back to the garden, lest they eat of the fruit and live forever. Well, as a non-Christian, when I first read that, I thought, well, that's terrible. They created these two special people. They made one little mistake. That's the way I looked at turning your back on God, celebrating your own opinion. And God, doesn't let them live forever. I thought, well, that's terrible. No, God didn't want us to live forever in sin and in death because that's a bad thing. He wanted newness of life for us. He wanted resurrection, glorified body, and eternal life, not endless life or in the prospect of death, looming always before you. And wow. And so sometimes I surprise fellow Christians and Christian school teachers and stuff at conferences by saying, I tell homeschool parents this too, we need to teach evolution. We need to really explain to our students, our children, what evolution is all about. And once I knew, I'd been teaching it all those years, but with the happy face stuck over what it really was. I was just imagining it was upward, onward progress. And when you realize it's time, chance, struggle, and death, the only way progress can be made in evolution is over the dead bodies of all those who don't cooperate. Sometimes people, especially high schoolers, if they're going to ask a question, they might try to catch me off guard. If I say God can't use evolution, they'll say, well, God can do anything. Don't you believe God can do anything? And, I'll look at them and one asked me, can God make a rock so big he can't move it? That kind of thing. And I said, oh, no, there are lots of things God can't do. And, that kind of gets, what, And so I look up, God can't lie. God can't cheat. God can't steal. God can't refuse you entrance in heaven if you'll trust in his son, the Lord Jesus. Lots of things God can't do. Oh, And there's a lot of things we in his image can't do if we're going to honor our Heavenly Father. And one thing we can't do is praise God for all the struggle and death that's been going on for millions of years. That doesn't honor God and doesn't even honor the scientific evidence. And so keep that in mind. God, there's some things God can't do, won't do of his own volition, and death is the enemy. Christ came to conquer death as the enemy. And yet, it's sad to say, false teachings are running rampant in the church today. And the justification is we don't want Christ to be an embarrassment to thinking people, you know, to college students. Praise the Lord, in the early parts of my creation ministry, I got to speak to Christian youth groups all across the country and in many foreign countries. And they were just thrilled. We got all kinds of reports back of, you know, revitalized spiritual life on campus. Oh, boy, it was just awesome and thrilling. And all of a sudden, nothing. The invitations dried up. The leaders of some of the major institutions witnessing on college campus, no, we don't want to bring creationists here. We don't want creationists here. That, you know, that'll just embarrass us. And no, not at all. Not that we should be afraid of being embarrassed. You know, Paul said, you know, I'm not ashamed of the gospel, no matter what people think, you know, and they call him all kinds of names. I missed that. But when we, and then what did they offer as a substitute? Okay, well, now if you're believing that God is using evolution, then somehow God is responsible for death and, oh boy, you just get all kinds of strange thing. A seminary professor, well-known writer, you know, and so on. I won't say his name, even though apparently he's not embarrassed about this. But if you're going to believe in evolution and still believe that there's one race of people that God died for, you've got some hard work on your hands making up stories. And so he decided that God really did allow evolution, time, chance, struggle, and death over millions of years to turn bacteria into sea creatures, fish, reptiles, mammals, apes, and man. Well, not quite man. He let evolution work its way right up to almost man. And then after millions of years of just watching and waiting, I don't know how this honors God, he decided, okay, they're ready. I'm going to make them spiritual beings. I'm going to turn them into people that'll be in my image. But now they're going to be horrified by death. Even though they were brought into being by death and struggle, they're now going to be horrified by it. And so I need to give them animal amnesia. That's what he calls it. Animal, they have to forget. I'm going to give them amnesia so they'll forget they were once animals. And now they're going to see struggle and death that I used to create everything else. Now is bad, and I'm going to rescue them from it. You know, I've had a lot of crazy ideas, especially before I became a Christian, but none of that magnitude. It gives you an idea. If you once you leave biblical authority, biblical roots, the sky's the limit. You can believe anything. And if you want to try to work evolution in there with it, incidentally, a lot of people that try to say, well, I believe in the Bible, but I believe in evolution too. I'm a Christian, but at least I'm scientific enough to believe in evolution. What does that get you? It gets you the praise of your science teacher, your scientific colleague, if you're already a professional scientist. But as soon as you walk away, they turn to their friend and say, boy, oh boy, can you believe? I used to do it when I was an evolutionist and some young student would come up to me, well, I'm a Christian, but I believe in evolution too. Or another science teacher came up, you know, well, I'm a Christian, but of course I also believe in evolution. You know, I'd say, yeah, good on you. Good going. And then I'd turn away, you know, another science colleague and I'd walk and we'd say, boy, oh boy. You know, they're trying to put evolution and the Bible together, you know, and we just thought it was silly. But we didn't say that to them because they were, quote, on our side. And we knew they'd have a terrible influence on the other Christians. You know, Christian young people are a lot harder to fool than apparently theistic evolutionists is one name for this group, you know, giving God credit, you know, for evolution, making evolution equate with God in a way. When we were actually talking about biblical creation, oh, the results on college campuses was tremendous. And then, you know, when the compromise positions begin to come in, Now we're at the position where, as reported, you know, by Answers in Genesis, 80% of the students that have gone to church with their family through high school are already gone. They're already planning. As soon as they get out from under parental authority, they'll never go into another church again. Well, why see that, you know, plan and purpose are the logical opposites of time and chance. If you can believe that, that's Brave New World. Love is hate, war is peace. It's just nonsense logic. And young people are too smart for that. But they can pretend to believe it, you know, so they don't have trouble with their, quote, intellectual colleagues and friends and stuff like that. And, of course, what takes the brunt of the argument this day? The most embarrassing verse, you know, for a modern Christian is, for in 6 days, God created the heavens, the earth, the sea, and all that in them is. Wow. And, you know, it's just as plain and simple. And I just had a friend tell me that he asked a friend of his who wanted to bring evolution into the Bible, says, if I could show you a verse that God wrote himself, I mean, God wrote it. You know, he didn't write it through somebody else. God wrote it with his own finger. Would you believe it? And he was, well, of course I would. And he read him that one.
2: In 6 days, the Lord made the heavens and the earth, the sea, and all that is in them. But he rested on the seventh day. Therefore, the Lord blessed the Sabbath day and made it holy.
0: He said he expected a verse from Genesis. No, this was God who wrote the Ten Commandments, we're told, you know, with his own finger and tables of stone and handed them to Moses.
3: Yeah.
0: And Dr. Morris used to, you know, say all scripture is inspired by God, but that scripture was inscribed by God.
3: Yeah.
0: But that's the one people reject. And what do they sell it for? You know, when Esau sold his birthright for a bowl of soup, at least he got soup. The modern Christian sells his birthright for belief in the living and written word of God, and all he gets is an empty bowl with a hole in the bottom. Does Genesis make it hard to understand what a day is? Well, you go back, and sure enough, evening and morning were the first day. Evening, morning, day. That sounds familiar. That's how we mark time now. And, of course, a light portion of the day he called day, the dark portion he called night. And so right there in Genesis, he uses day like we still use it for the light portion and the day-night portion. And he saw what happened, you know, and then the next day, and so on. And there are six of these. Well, all throughout Scripture, anytime the word day, yom or yamin, the plural, is used with either day or night or day and night or a number, you know, any of that combination, it always means an ordinary day like we experience. And that's what the Sabbath commandment is. For in 6 days you shall labor and do all your work. And it doesn't mean, you know, we work for 6 million years and then take 1 million years off. You know, the only way that makes sense is in terms of days. And on day four, God created the sun, moon, and stars as signs for seasons, days, and years. The context tells us it's just an ordinary day. If it's not a day, what's a season? What's a year? And so God couldn't make it any plainer. If he'd wanted to be indefinite, he could have been. The second chapter of Genesis retells part of the creation story, emphasizing man's role in relation to the creation. And he doesn't do that. He doesn't repeat the day kind of thing. So if he had wanted to leave it out, he could have. It was God himself who brought this up to show us the only way you can have a young creation is if God made it. If you could have an old one and you couldn't, I mean, that God didn't make, you know, that would be a different story. But he makes it so clear. Theistic evolution simply gives up and says God used evolution, day, as just a symbolic, I don't know what it's a symbol of. The first time a word is used, it can't be a symbol. It's got to have a literal meaning before it can be used as a symbol, but logic is out the window anyway. And then the day-age theory, that each day is an age, is just out of the blue. There's no reason to think that, and it doesn't make any sense out of the narrative. The sequence is entirely out of evolutionary order. The fruit trees and land plants come on day three. Well, they're way late, you know, in the so-called geologic sequence. And of course, the pollinators that are going to pollinate them would be ages yet in coming. It's, you know, it just makes a mess out of the whole thing. But now Ken Ham hates it when I say this. But if you, there's one more verse I got to tell you about. I don't know how many people say, well, doesn't the Bible say with the Lord a day is 1,000 years? And the answer is, you bet it does, twice. 2 Peter. And Psalm 90 is Psalm of Moses. Well, that proves it. Day doesn't mean day. Day could be anything, like 1,000 years. And I say, no, exactly the opposite. If you look at what Peter's saying, what Moses is saying in Psalm 90, they're talking to persecuted believers waiting for the Lord's deliverance. And they're saying, in effect, the Lord's deliverance is sure. It's coming. The Lord's going to deliver us. It could be a short period of time. It could be today. We have to live as if the Lord's coming today. But it could be a long period of time, like 1,000 years. So we occupy until He comes. We don't give up and just sit on the hilltop waiting for the Lord to come. We hope He comes today, but we're going to work like it might be a long time. And so that phrase, with the Lord, a day is 1,000 years, and then He reverses it. 1,000 years is like a day. You know, it cancels it out. But what it means is the Lord is outside time. His plans are sure, but His timing is in His control, not ours. It emphasizes the difference between a day as a short period of time and 1,000 years as a long period of time. But if you got to have millions of years, now, like I say, if some people don't like this, but go for the gap theory. I think the gap theory is not near as good as just taking God at His word. But some early Christians, when belief in old earth was becoming popular, decided, you know, in the beginning, God created the heavens and the earth. The earth became waste and chaotic. And so they retranslate that verse that Satan rebelled in heaven. Satan was cast down to the earth, and Satan ruined the earth, and all kinds of horrible things happened. And then God wiped out Satan's from the earth, you know, and recreated the earth in 6 literal days a few thousand years ago. So the rest of the Bible is a lot like, you know, an ordinary Bible-believing creationist would think. But the nice thing about the gap theory is, if you're going to believe an old earth full of struggle and death, blame it on Satan. Don't blame it on God. The best thing to do, of course, that makes it, you know, they thought strange things were fossils. Well, now we know fossils include lots of ordinary things, and it fits better in the concept of a flood. Satan was cast to the earth, but he tempted Adam and Eve, and it was their sin that ruined the world. And Noah's flood, you know, would have wiped out any trace of, quote, Lucifer's flood that's not mentioned in the Bible. So it's best to stick with the Bible just the way God wrote it. I praise God every day. I used to have a lot of harebrained ideas before I became a Christian. And I thought some of them were really good. I was wrong. None of the ideas I came up with were anything, anywhere near as good, as marvelous, as wonderful, as loving, as caring, as motivating, as joyous as God's Word. Why in the world would I want to worship my opinion when I can worship the living God? I've written a lot of books. I've had to rewrite them all. There's new stuff. God never had to rewrite the Bible. God got it right the first time. Let's honor God's Word, not just written, but God's Word living in the Lord Jesus Christ. And we can only do that if we honor His written Word as well. That's where we learn about Jesus.
3: Right on. How would you challenge those who still believe that they can include evolution with the Bible, with God's way? How would you challenge them? What would you say to them?
0: One case really has a lot of personal meaning for me. I became a Christian just before our kids started school. And so, praise God, I was able to get them into Christian schools. There weren't even any home schools talked about in those days. And that meant a lot to a new parent who was just learning about God himself. And so they went all the way through Christian schools. And one of their classmates was a chaplain of the Christian school. And he was gone off to seminary and was a friend of the family. And so we came back that summer after a year at seminary. And I saw him coming into church and say, "Hi, you know, how's seminary?" "Oh," I said, "well, I'm having a great time." And then he said, "I still believe in creation." And you'd think that'd be kind of course, he's going to seminary. Yeah. But I knew which seminary he went to, and I thought it was a miracle that he still believed in creation. He said, "But, you know, I know that now I know day can mean anything. You know, day could be 1,000 years. Day could be a symbol. Day could be a frame of reference. Day could be almost anything but a day." Didn't tell me what a season or a year would be. So there's so many different ways to look at it. But, you know, I still believe in creation. And so I said, "Well, thank you, thank you. You know, I'm so glad to hear you say that." Of course, this was sarcasm. Mm. You know, I'm a biology professor, and there's all that stuff in the Bible about, you know, the dead rising from the grave to meet Christ in the air. The dead bodies are still there. They exhume bodies for court cases. The corpse is still there molding away. And there's really no, people blow up in explosions. There's no way God's going to restore our bodies to some kind of function. But now I understand day doesn't mean day. If day doesn't mean day, well, resurrection doesn't mean resurrection. It doesn't mean your body's literally going to be put back together and glorified and live. It just means if you do a lot of good deeds while you're living, loving memories will live on after you're gone. And the seminary student looked at me, "No, that's not what I mean. Resurrection's real." And I have to say, "Well, why would resurrection be real and day be symbolic? Which one of those is a harder concept to understand? If day doesn't mean day, why in the world would I think the Bible used resurrection to literally mean resurrection?"
4: We hope you enjoyed this interview. As we can see, it is so important to take Genesis literally and not to take things out of context that don't seem to fit the mainstream concept of the world. And remember, evolution is not a science. It is a man-made theory of how the world came to be without God. There is no scientific proof to the claims that the world was formed in billions of years and that life came to be by accident and developed from a single cell organism to a human being in millions of years. God created the world and every living thing in literally 6 days. Just because so-called science says that the world developed in billions of years doesn't mean that it's the truth. Jesus Christ is the truth, and there are scientists like Dr. Gary Parker who believe in the living Word of God. They explain our world in a biblical way, and often this makes more sense than all the evolutionary theories. If you've enjoyed this program and would like to have a copy for yourself or share it with someone, let us know. We'd like to send you a free copy. And if you would like to watch the program again, you could find it and many other Tribal Trails programs online at tribaltrails.org. Life is short, and so it's worth thinking about where you'll spend eternity. We encourage you to think about your relationship with God. And if you have questions or would like to talk to someone about how you could get right with God, call us. We'd love to talk to you and pray with you. Hope to see you next time. God bless you.

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I wanna faith like Paul. 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I wanna face that fire. It won't

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0: Hi and welcome to Tribal Trails. We're here with Dr. Gary Parker. Welcome to the program, Gary.
1: Thank you.
0: Nowadays, you hear a lot of Christians believing in evolution. Can God use evolution?
1: That is a really good question. A lot of Christians these days seem to think so. I once thought that, you know, on my way to becoming a Christian, I thought, well, there's really no fuss here. We could just believe that God used evolution as his means of creation. And, you know, I'd try to settle an argument between two people. Say, no, you don't have to argue. You know, the Bible tells us who the creator is. That's God. And evolution tells us how he did it. See, that's all there is. There's no reason to fight. But praise God, he didn't leave me in that situation. As a professor of biology and a non-believer, I'd taught evolution a lot, but I'd actually taught evolution the way it was taught to me as kind of step-by-step, upward-onward progress, and it sounded like something a Christian could believe. But then I found out, actually a study on my own in reading Darwin, that nobody ever emphasizes to me that it's what Darwin called the war of nature, famine and death. And summarizing his theory of evolution, you know, Darwin put it this way, thus from the war of nature, from famine and death, to production of higher animals directly follows. And for Darwin, higher animals included man. Yes. And as I, you know, began to move toward Christianity through the witness of this Bible study,